On Green Dolphin Street. What a nice version that is by Grant Green. And I like that very much. Marvelous guitarist. And before Grant Green, Bob Wilber doing Scarecrow. Jazz. You gotta love it. And I do. You know that. And I love you for listening to it and enjoying it. Up next, here's Miles Davis with John Coltrane and Company and their version of All of You.

0: I'm Scott Simon, host of Weekend Edition Saturday. 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

song called Nocturna. What a beautiful song that is, too. Done by Pittsburgh's own Saul Samba, featuring Eric DeFade on flute. And it's from the album Mojito Blues on the Clave label. And before that, Miles Davis, All of You, from the album Round About Midnight. I'm Tony Mowat. Up next, Ahmed Jamal, and Should I?

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Blues for Norma Jean. Yes, that was Patrick Williams who wrote it, arranged it. It's from a movie, Blonde, all about Marilyn Monroe. That featured Snooky Young on trumpet. Before that, Brother Jack McDuff and Girl Talk. Tony Moe out here with you. Let's continue right now with Zoot Sims.

Maxine Sullivan with Scott Hamilton, Wrap Your Troubles in Dreams. Great combination of talent. Before that, Zoot Sims doing Avalon. TM and the PM, let's conclude this hour with Keith Jarrett and Jan Garbarek playing alto. This is called Country.

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You know, it was great when Count Basie and Duke Ellington teamed up. And it was the first time, actually, that they recorded together. And that's one of my favorites, if not the favorite from the album. Duke Ellington meets Count Basie. The song called Segway in C. Of course, that truly is a classic. Before that, Gene Ludwig at the organ. And Why Can't You Behave? Luz de Lutz on tenor. Excellent. I'm Tony Mowat. Here's Naima, John Coltrane's composition, as done by Larry Coryell. This is from an album that he did as a tribute to Monk, to Train, of course, Naima. And he also paid tribute to Miles and himself, Larry Coryell.

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Blues Under the Influence. That was Walt Harper. He recorded this on the West Coast. And with him, Ray Brown on bass. West Coast Online. And before that, Larry Coryell. Great interpretation of Naeem. I love that song. I'm Tony Moore, Lou Soloff up next, and I'm a fool to want you.

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Ain't Got Nothing But the Blues. That was Janis Siegel, and with her, Dave Alice. I'm Tony Mowat. Let's continue right now with Cedar Walton. This is called The Rubber Man. It features Vincent Herring on tenor sax.

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1: Once again, we're happy to be here in Sankey Hall playing for you because we have a lot of interesting things to present. Like this tune we're about to play now is a new one written by our pianist, Joe Zawinul. It's a kind of thing based on things in general. There's a lot of things happening in our country. Most of them bad right now. But everything's going to be all right. The name of this tune is Mercy. Mercy. Mercy.

0: Jesus.
1: Mercy, mercy, mercy. Cannonball Adderley's classic. Before that, Cedar Walton and the Rubber Man. I'm Tony Mowat. Let's conclude things here with Herbie Mann doing Sultry Serenade.

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That's called Miles Ahead. Of course, you recognize that, I'm sure. But that particular interpretation, done by Orbert Davis with Ryan Cohan at the piano, Davis playing trumpet, and Tracy Kirk on trombone to get things started here for this hour. I'm Tony Mowat. Here's one by Kenny Burrell. This is an excellent interpretation of a song that's been around now for quite some time. It's called In a Sentimental Mood. And with Kenny Burrell, Gary Bartz playing alto sax.

0: Power of the Purse fundraiser is one of the United Way for Southeastern Michigan's most anticipated events. It has raised more than $450,000 to fund organizations focused on advancing the economic success of women. I'm Decky Alexander. I'll talk about this year's event with United Way's Katie Groves on the next Washtenaw United Monday morning at 7:49 and 9:49 right here on 89.1 WEMU.
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You Are Not the Kind. That's done by Sarah Vaughan with Clifford Brown, Herbie Mann, all assisting Sarah from the album. Sarah Vaughan with Clifford Brown and Herbie Mann. Before that, Kenny Burrell doing In a Sentimental Mood. I'm Tony Mowat, your host, and of course your companion. Thoroughly enjoying it. Up next is one called Angelina. This was done by McCoy Tyner and Gary Bartz. Terrence Blanchard as well on here.

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Dave Brubeck and his quartet, and featuring Paul Desmond, of course, on alto sax. I'm Tony Mowat. Before that, we heard Freddie Cole doing Like a Quiet Storm, and McCoy Tyner starting it off with Angelina. Up next, Pittsburgh's own George Benson, my friends.

back again? Or will it be black again? How far, how long can the pain go on? Every day, every night.

one by Ron Gill called Grievin', the music of Billy Strayhorn. And before that, of course, Joe Sample assisting George Benson and Come Back, Baby. A pleasure to be with you. Hope you enjoy this hour. Let's conclude it with one by Jane Jarvis. It's called Guru. Benny Powell assisting here.

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That was David Fink with Joe Locke on Vibes doing If Not For You. Before that, Phil Woods and a festival orchestra that he conducts every year. And the song we heard was Nefertiti. Up next here on Jazz with yours truly, Tony Mowat, this is Rick Germanson and the trio.

Don't Get Around Much Anymore, a classic by Ella Fitzgerald with Ben Webster. Before that, Rick Germanson doing Daytona. Louis Hayes and Gerald Cannon assisting Rick Germanson. That's it for this hour, my friends. I'm Tony Mowad. Let's conclude it with David Benoit and his excellent version of The Island.

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On Green Dolphin Street. What a nice version that is by Grant Green. And I like that very much. Marvelous guitars. And before Grant Green, Bob Wilbur doing Scarecrow. Jazz. You gotta love it. And I do. You know that. And I love you for listening to it and enjoying it. Up next, here's Miles Davis with John Coltrane and Company and their version of All of You.

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a song called Nocturna. What a beautiful song that is, too. Done by Pittsburgh's own Saul Samba, featuring Eric DeFade on flute. And it's from the album Mojito Blues on the Clave label. And before that, Miles Davis, All of You, from the album Round About Midnight. I'm Tony Mowat. Up next, Ahmed Jamal, and Should I?

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Yes. That was Patrick Williams, who wrote it, arranged it. It's from a movie, Blonde, all about Marilyn Monroe. That featured Snooky Young on trumpet. Before that, Brother Jack McDuff and Girl Talk. Tony Moe out here with you. Let's continue right now with Zoot Sims.

Maxine Sullivan with Scott Hamilton, Wrap Your Troubles in Dreams. Great combination of talent. Before that, Zoot Sims doing Avalon. TM and the PM, let's conclude this hour with Keith Jarrett and Jan Garbarek playing alto. This is called Country.

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You know, it was great when Count Basie and Duke Ellington teamed up. And it was the first time, actually, that they recorded together. And that's one of my favorites, if not the favorite from the album. Duke Ellington meets Count Basie. The song called Segway in C. Of course, that truly is a classic. Before that, Gene Ludwig at the organ. And Why Can't You Behave? Luz de Lutz on tenor. Excellent. I'm Tony Mowat. Here's Naima, John Coltrane's composition, as done by Larry Coryell. This is from an album that he did as a tribute to Monk, to Train, of course, Naima. And he also paid tribute to Miles and himself, Larry Coryell.

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1: Hi, I'm Jessica Webster, host of The In Crowd, inviting you to spend some time with me grooving on a Sunday afternoon. Every Sunday afternoon from 3 to 5, we'll drop the needle on jazz records that'll put a smile on your face. Everything from classic big band to swing to bebop to today's jazz. And the first Sunday of the month is always reserved for singers. So come hang out with me. 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

Blues Under the Influence. It was Walt Harper. He recorded this on the West Coast. And with him, Ray Brown on bass. West Coast Online. And before that, Larry Coryell. Great interpretation of Naeem. I love that song. I'm Tony Mowat. Lou Soloff up next. And I'm a fool to want you.

0: Next time on the Sunday Best. Sunday morning, no plans? There's a record for that. Breakfast sizzling in the pan? There's a song for that. Morning sun streaming through the blinds? Oh, have I got a solo for that. On the Sunday Best, we know what time it is, and we've got the music to prove it. 250,000 records at WEMU, and we're not afraid to use them. 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

Ain't Got Nothing But the Blues. That was Janis Siegel, and with her, Dave Alice. I'm Tony Mowat. Let's continue right now with Cedar Walton. This is called The Rubber Man. It features Vincent Herring on tenor sax.

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1: Once again, we're happy to be here in Sankey Hall playing for you because we have a lot of interesting things to present. Like this tune we're about to play now is a new one written by our pianist, Joe Zawinu. It's the kind of thing based on things in general. There's a lot of things happening in our country. Most of them bad right now. But everything's going to be all right. The name of this tune is Mercy. Mercy. Mercy.

0: Adams.
1: Mercy, mercy, mercy. Cannonball Adderley's classic. Before that, Cedar Walton and the Rubber Man. I'm Tony Moa. Let's conclude things here with Herbie Mann doing Sultry Serenade.

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Oh, ho. From the release called The Further Adventures of the Dynamic Duo. It's Jimmy Smith and Wes Montgomery together. The song OGD, Road Song. It's been a while since I heard that. Oh, love it. Just love it. Welcome to the Jazz Living Room, friends, as we kick back and enjoy this great music. Some of it classic, some of it pretty old, some of it recorded last week. You just never know, and it's all wonderful. All works together. That's jazz. We've got some Paul Desmond coming up, Emmett Cohen, Sal Salvador, Tamir Hendelman, Antonio Adolfo, Patricia Barber, and Tony Guerrero, all coming up here. So kick back, relax, and enjoy. Yeah, join me for a cup of coffee. This is great stuff. Going to start off this set with Cal Jader from Fantasy Original Jazz Classics. Manuel Duran on piano on this. Cal Jader with Manuel's Mambo.

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That's Emmett Cohen with Ron Carter on bass and the song All of You. I'm Chuck Levins, and going to have one now from Sal Salvador, who just happens to be my guitar teacher's guitar teacher. So there. He's on guitar, of course, with Gone with the Wind.

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It's Patricia Barber with her version of All or Nothing at All from her release called Nightclub. Yeah, nice. Antonio Adolfo did Joy for All from Tema, also known, well, it means theme, actually. Tamir Handelman did My Song from Destinations and Sal Salvador on guitar. Aha, with Gone with the Wind. Chuck Levins here. I'm going to wrap up this hour in the Jazz Living Room with something from Tony Guerrero. This nice piece. This is off of his release called Blue Room. He's on trumpet. Robert Kyle on tenor sax. This is a piece called Just a Few.

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That is off of the release called Beanbags. It's Milt Jackson and Coleman Hawkins together with the song Stuffy. Also just happens to feature Kenny Burrell on guitar there. There you go. Chuck Levins here. Welcome, friends, to the Jazz Living Room. I'm enjoying some great music. I want you to join me. I do. So come on, kick back and enjoy. I know you will. I do. So, Duke Ellington, John Coltrane coming up, and George Kahn, Joe Williams, Bill Hyde, and Dwayne Dolphin together. The Jazz Tet, Bobby Timmons, and Ray Charles. Yeah, tall, you know. Well, Ray. Well, yeah, it just doesn't get any better, for sure. Vince Guaraldi and Bola Sete to start off the set. From All Sides is the name of the CD. From All Sides. Here is the Ginza Samba.

0: 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I'm Michael Jewett. Meet me in the music room Sunday night at 7. We'll showcase artists in the area, a wealth of great new music, and take a deep dive into lost gems, jazz classics, and more. All of that happening in the music room Sunday night, 7 to 9, here on 89.1 WEMU.
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We'd like you to meet a friend of ours who goes by the name of Killer Joe. Picture a so-called hippie or hip cat standing on a corner in a neatly pressed, double-breasted, form-fitting pinstripe suit, a pair of pointed-toed shoes with bold white stitches around the soles, a black shirt, long white tie, a black pencil mustache, and, of course, a very wide-brimmed black felt hat. Killer Joe always has a pocket full of loot, but only the kind that jingles. You see, he likes to play the horses. He is most certainly a ladies' man. As a matter of fact, he is always willing to accept cash contributions from them for any cause, namely his own. The most important thing about Killer Joe that you have to know is that he's very much against manual labor. Killer Joe.

0: Killer Joe.
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Bobby Timmons with the song Moanin'. It's off of his Moanin' Blues release. Great piece, great player. Oh, yeah. The Jazz Tet ahead of that with Killer Joe, Art Farmer, and Benny Golson were in the Jazz Tet. And, there you go. Well, it's Benny's song. True, yeah. Bill Hyde and Dwayne Dolphin ahead of that. From Air Mobile, a piano-based duo, that was a song called Winter Tones. And Joe Williams did After You've Gone. And I tell you, it's great stuff. Chuck Levin's going to wrap up the hour here in the Jazz Living Room with Ray Charles. This is from Blues Plus Jazz. David Fathead Newman on tenor, and it's Ain't Misbehavin'.

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Miles Davis from The Musings of Miles, featuring Rhett Garland on piano with him there, and the song Will You Still Be Mine? That's a great one. Yeah. I'm Chuck Levins. Welcome, friends. Got the John Sheridan Trio coming up here in the Jazz Living Room. Got Jerry Mulligan, George Shearing, Steve Heckman. Got some McCoy Tyner for you. And Dexter Gordon, Red Norvo as well. Man, this is some real varied adventures for sure. Yeah. Going to start the set with Ben Patterson from That Old Feeling. He's on piano. Chris Flory on guitar. And it's the song You and the Night and the Music.

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Jerry Mulligan there, and was off of Art of Jerry Mulligan, Final Recordings. The vocalist on that was Jane DuBose, and that version of Wave. John Sheridan and his trio ahead of that with It's Been So Long. That was off of Artistry 3. And I'm Chuck Levins. Welcome. Got George Shearing for you now. This is off of a newer release called That Shearing Sound. Steve Nelson on Vibes with the song Strollin'.

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Dexter Gordon there, and the song Meditation, that was off of his album called More Power. There you go. Barry Harris was on piano with Dexter on that version of Meditation. McCoy Tyner ahead of that with a song called For Tomorrow from Inner Voices. Ron Carter was being featured there on bass. And Steve Heckman Quintet before that from Search for Peace. Steve Heckman, tenor, Matt Clark on the organ. It's a song called Melody for C. Yeah, C, just the letter C. I don't know. George Shearing before that with Strollin' from That Shearing Sound, featuring Steve Nelson on vibes, helping to make That Shearing Sound. Chuck Levin's here wrapping up the hour with Red Norvo. This is off of Swing Reunion. Of course, Red's on vibes. Reno Palmieri on guitar. And there will never be another you.

0: through today's edition of Health in a Heartbeat. The uninitiated and well oxygenated, sleep apnea is a condition that causes people to stop breathing during sleep. Sufferers rarely know they have it until someone notices them struggling to draw breath mid-snore. Depending on the severity, sleep apnea can be treated with a continuous positive airway pressure machine, or CPAP. Now, a new study from researchers at the University of Florida stresses how important it is to treat the condition. Untreated sleep apnea is associated with a 69% faster decline in cognitive function over 10 years. While people with sleep apnea may not all see the short-term benefit of using a CPAP, researchers said using it for longer, sustained periods can help offset cognitive decline. The study used a decade's worth of data from Medicare claims and annual assessments to analyze the relationship between sleep apnea and how brain function begins to slide with age. Cognitive decline takes years to develop. Earlier studies that looked at obstructive sleep apnea treatment and cognition were shorter, ending around the six-month mark. The study explores the effects of up to 10 years of treatment. Researchers estimate that over 40% of dementia cases worldwide might be attributable to lifestyle factors like sleep problems, and that sleep apnea treatment might mean better cognitive health. And although researchers say a CPAP is considered the gold standard, there's tremendous variability in terms of accessibility, or in when people are diagnosed, if at all. So if you're worried about yourself or a loved one, talk to your doctor. Good sleep and good health are nothing to snore at. This edition of Health in a Heartbeat is brought to you by University of Florida Health, committed to advancing excellence in patient care, research, and education, and by WUFTFM. For more information or to subscribe to our weekly e-newsletter, please visit our website, heartbeatradio.org.
1: Good morning, I'm Michelle Martin. A couple planned a beach wedding on a North Carolina island last week. Then the nor'easter cut off access. Most of their guests couldn't make it. 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So the couple jokingly invited everyone on the island. Hundreds said yes. They came with food, cake, and flowers. 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It's Morning Edition.
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1: 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I'm Michelle Martin.
3: And I'm A. Martinez. New Hampshire's Senate race is one of a handful that will determine which party controls Congress. Democratic Congressman Chris Pappas is facing former Republican Senator John E. Sununu. Outside groups are spending a lot of money on it, about $50 million so far. Josh Rogers of NHPR has a story.
4: It's no stretch to see Pappas and Sununu as two of New Hampshire's most successful politicians. Exhibits A are their records. Pappas is 4-0 in his congressional runs, while Sununu has only lost once during five bids for federal office. But that either man could have ever prevailed in any election can feel surprising given the glut of negative ads.
5: After we fire John Sununu,
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10: That's John Sununu.
11: Will Chris Pappas ever put New Hampshire ahead of his party?
4: There's also the deluge of direct mail. Some pieces are straightforward. One paid for by the National Republican Senate Committee lays out Sununu's current platform, term limits, and cutting congressional pay during government shutdowns. It's a modest agenda for a politician who's often focused on more complicated policy matters. But speaking to New Hampshire Public Radio, Sununu says in an atmosphere where outside spending dominates, a simple message is probably required.
12: You've got to work really hard to keep your message focused, to break through, to make sure that people can appreciate you for who you are, what you have to offer, what kind of a leader you're going to be.
4: There's a lot for both Sununu and Pappas to break through these days. But as this race has tightened, GOP-aligned groups have spent big on ads attacking Pappas. Earlier this month, the pro-Trump No Going Back PAC reserved $10 million.

0: $1 million in New Hampshire advertising. The same group is also stuffing mailboxes with flyers claiming Pappas sold out to big insurance because he backed extending premium subsidies for Obamacare. Pappas says after four campaigns for Congress, he expects moneyed interest to swoop in from every direction, but that doesn't make it right.
1: Look, this is unacceptable, the way our campaign finance system works. And I'm the only candidate that's working to take on big money and to change the way this system works.
0: Pappas has sponsored legislation to require greater disclosure for outside campaign spending, but the bill has failed to gain traction due to GOP opposition in the House. And in the meantime, spending on political ads, even of the most perishable kind, is only growing.
2: We're sort of in a slop economy when it comes to the marketing that we're seeing.
0: Joe Sweeney is a Republican state rep. He also works as a consultant at a local political advertising firm. He says the wave of money in this Senate race isn't aiming for nuance.
2: We're competing for attention for people, and we're just trying to get 3 seconds of their time. 3 seconds for them to look at a mailer, 3 seconds for them to look at an ad before they change the channel or skip it. So all of the efforts you're seeing is just trying to capture somebody's 3 seconds of attention.
0: But for many voters on the receiving end of all this, even 3 seconds is too much.
3: It's just all garbage. Nobody's hearing anything of any substance.
0: Marianne Spence lives in Meredith. She says she recently returned home from a week's vacation to find more than a dozen political flyers filling her mailbox.
3: I don't even look at them anymore. I don't read them. Because I know there's nothing worthy of reading that's going to help me decide who to vote for.
0: Which may be true, but as long as this U.S. Senate race is seen as competitive, the political mailers are going to keep piling up. For NPR News, I'm Josh Rogers in Concord, New Hampshire.
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5: This is Bird Note. Are any birds more conspicuous by their absence than swallows? Through all of spring and summer, swallows dart and sail overhead, their airborne grace a wonder to behold. So, while October marks a lovely juncture in the change of seasons, the skies seem empty. The swallows have flown south. Swallows feed almost exclusively on flying insects, abundant in the warmer months, scarcer as fall takes hold. The swallows, 8 species nest in the United States, must fly south for the winter, to latitudes where aerial insects are to be found. So, if you wanted to follow the swallows in winter, where would that journey take you? Well, to catch up with violet green and tree swallows, you'd traverse much of Central America. A search for the other 6 species would take you through much of South America. Indeed, to see cliff swallows, you'd have to strike off as far south as Argentina. For a parting look at swallow flocks in early October, visit the sort of places they concentrate before migrating. Check around large open fields or pastures, or wetlands like marshes or ponds, for a last chance to say farewell until next March or April. For Bird Note, I'm Michael Stein.
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4: This is Morning Edition from NPR News. I'm E. Martinez.
7: And I'm Michelle Martin. Good morning. ICE is conducting a widespread operation in western Kansas, a major hub for meat processing. Business leaders have warned that it could raise the price of beef. Politicians, including Republicans, have raised concerns, and residents say the arrests are causing alarm and confusion. Kaylin Moore of High Plains Public Radio reports.
8: In rural southwest Kansas, towns are small enough that when immigration and customs enforcement agents showed up in unfamiliar vehicles, residents took notice right away. Lizette Avalos Morales, a local activist, was quick to alert her community in the town of Liberal, Kansas, which is 70% Latino. With ICE agents parked along roads leading to beef packing plants, Avalos Morales warns workers to be careful, saying in Spanish, immigration enforcement is in town. Kansas is ranked 3rd in red meat production. This region, where 4 packing plants employ more than 10,000 people, is responsible for most of that. Many industry workers are undocumented immigrants. Others are in the country legally, but may skip work for fear of being caught up in an ICE operation. Livestock associations representing Kansas, Oklahoma, and Texas say they are concerned about economic fallout from immigration enforcement, especially when the price of meat is already high. Local officials are also worried. Jose Lara is a city commissioner for Liberal.
9: You will definitely see a massive economic slowdown in the three cities as people begin to hide at home, not travel, not go to work, not go to school.
8: Department of Homeland Security Secretary Mark Wayne Mullen said in a statement that ICE is not conducting worksite operations in the state and is instead targeting, quote, heinous criminals. When asked about the enforcement operations in rural Kansas, a public affairs official for ICE responded with examples of undocumented immigrants who've committed crimes like homicide or assault in the Kansas City metro area. Frank Duran is one of several community members who shared a video on social media of being pulled over by ICE agents to show proof of citizenship.
10: They just pulling over random people and trying to use scare tactics and intimidation.
8: He and his daughter were asked to show ID when she picked him up from work at a beef packing plant in Dodge City on Tuesday. Duran says they weren't given a reason for the stop.
10: My daughter gets out shaking and crying, saying, "Dad, they profiled us." She's like, "We're both born here in Kansas. We're legal citizens, Dad."
8: While it's hard to say how much of an impact this operation could have on the price of beef, local activists say the impact on the community is clear. For NPR News, I'm Kalen Moore in Liberal, Kansas.
4: The nor'easter this past weekend dumped more than 6 inches of rain on parts of the Northeast. Extreme rainfall like that can overwhelm old sewer systems and cause flooding. Some cities are developing better ways to handle flash floods. Reporter Steve Kastenbaum in New York reports on some low-cost fixes that are hiding in plain sight.
11: Backhoes are digging up a paved yard at the Jefferson Houses. It's a public housing complex in East Harlem. Rit Agarwala says the reason is below the surface.
12: A historic stream. There used to be a Harlem Creek that flowed down 116th Street.
11: Agarwala is a former commissioner of the city's Department of Environmental Protection. He said water has a memory. It wants to follow well-worn paths, but the city's old sewer system can't handle the extreme rainfalls that are happening more often here.
12: All of that water trying to get into the sewer system, it's like taking a 2-liter bottle of water and trying to dump it into an 8-ounce cup.
11: With nowhere to go, the rain then floods streets and buildings. So crews here are building tanks under the yard and topping it with pavers that let rain seep through the soil into the holding area.
12: So that instead of just a concrete slab that's a playground or other open space for the residents that creates flooding in the areas around it, this actually becomes a solution that keeps the apartment buildings from getting flooded.
11: While billions of dollars have been earmarked for sewer upgrades, hundreds of less disruptive flood mitigation projects like this were installed across New York over the last few years. Other cities like Philadelphia and Portland, Oregon are doing the same. The idea is to turn the ground into a sponge and absorb the water. The compounding effect of these adaptations enables cities to bounce back more quickly from flash floods. Walk along 116th Street by Malcolm X Boulevard in Manhattan, and you see the city's most basic flood defense on every corner.
12: So this is a catch basin. We have roughly 150,000 of them across New York City.
11: When it rains, litter in the street blocks some catch basins or storm drains. So Agarwala said the city launched a pilot program recruiting volunteers to clear away garbage and restore the flow.
12: Some good citizen will just rake aside whatever's covering it over, and the intersection will drain in a matter of minutes often.
11: There's another flood mitigation fix on this corner that's easy to miss. The 116th Street subway station was prone to flooding, so the transit authorities, Eric Wilson, said they installed a riser at each entrance. People now have to step up before they climb down into the station.
13: And that little elevation creates just enough of a runoff mitigation to keep rainwater from going down into the stairs below.
11: The city installed steps like this at hundreds of subway entrances, with more to come. They also raised sidewalk air vents that were prone to flooding. And there's been a payoff. Extreme rainfall used to shut down entire subway lines for hours. But during the recent nor'easter, the disruptions were localized and short-lasting. During several flash floods over the summer, the impact was also limited. Engineers also designed protection right into the sidewalks. Andrea Parker of the Gowanus Canal Conservancy showed off a curbside rain garden in Brooklyn. It's filled with greenery and a tree, but it's not typical landscaping. Water flows into the rain garden from the street instead of into the sewer system.
14: And then it soaks in. There's about 3 feet of soil and then 2 feet of gravel that have tons of pore space for that water to percolate into.
11: Adding sewer capacity in a neighborhood like this costs tens and sometimes hundreds of millions of dollars. A curbside rain garden costs about $40,000 to build.
14: Each of those pieces of decentralized green infrastructure is part of the larger solution.
11: Back in Harlem, Agarwala said the payoff shows up after a storm passes.
12: There's tremendous flooding at a given intersection, and then half an hour later, it's totally gone.
11: Extreme rain is the new normal for some cities. They can't stop it. But they're bouncing back faster with fixes many people never notice. For NPR News, I'm Steve Kastenbaum in New York.
4: 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I'm A. Martinez.
7: And I'm Michelle Martin.
15: And I'm Patrick Dunn for 89.1 WEMU. Good morning. It's good to have you with me this morning. Looking at the roadways right now, everything is looking pretty quiet out there. No major slowdowns or crashes at this point, but I'm sure we'll be seeing some more as we get into the morning and traffic volumes pick up. Your weather forecast for today, we're going to have mostly cloudy skies, a high of 72, and a 30% chance of showers. It's looking even more likely that we're going to have some rain overnight. We got an 80% chance of showers tonight with a low of 61. Thursday, a chance of showers ranging from 30 to 60% and a high of 74 degrees. And right now, your current temps are 55 degrees in Ann Arbor, 57 in Ipsy, 55 in Saline, 55 in Canton, 55 in Milan, Chelsea, and Dexter, and 54 in Manchester. 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
7: Good morning. U.S. troops have left Iraq more than two decades after they first invaded. Iraq is calling it Sovereignty Day. We hear from retired Lieutenant General H.R. McMaster about what comes next. It's Morning Edition from NPR News. The Supreme Court is letting the Trump administration go back to deporting immigrants to countries where they have no ties. I'm Michelle Martin.
4: And I'm A. Martinez. The order is temporary while the court considers if the policy is legal. Also, New York's governor wants an investigation into Cornell's campus culture, and the former head of construction for the Trump Organization sees the president following an old pattern in his D.C. projects, not waiting for official approval. It's Wednesday, September 30th. On this day in 1939, the first football game aired on television. News next.
16: Live from NPR News in Washington, I'm Corva Coleman. President Trump says major tech companies have agreed to come together and self-police their artificial intelligence products. The voluntary agreement comes after about 30 executives from the biggest U.S. tech companies gathered at the White House. NPR's Emily Fang has more.
17: Asked whether this agreement was legally enforceable, Trump replied,
18: I think it's morally binding, yeah.
17: He argued that private tech companies can be trusted to regulate themselves. The accord asks companies to monitor their AI products and set up internal controls to make sure they do not hack into other systems.
18: Their companies are at stake. If something goes wrong, their companies are at stake. They're not going to let that happen. This is going to be all for the good, and we're going to have it be nice and safe. And they're really going to be policing each other.
17: Those involved offered no details on how that would work. Emily Fang, NPR News, the White House.
16: The U.S. Supreme Court will let the Trump administration deport migrants to countries that they don't have any links to. This is an interim opinion until the High Court can hear the case in full in December. The Trump administration has been deporting migrants to places such as Somalia and South Sudan, countries where there is conflict. NPR's Linda Kenyon reports opponents say the policy permanently harms migrants.
19: The National Immigration Litigation Alliance, which is representing the migrants facing deportation, says that these immigrants have, quote, faced prolonged and arbitrary detention, beatings, and sexual assault, and disappearance. And they also say that there is the possibility that they would be sent back to their home countries where they would face persecution.
16: NPR's Linda Kenyon reporting. The Pentagon says the U.S. military has formally left Iraq. In a statement, the Defense Department says the U.S. has concluded its military mission there. The U.S. says Iraq now has the primary responsibility for addressing its own military challenges. NPR has learned of a plan for a massive new data center on federal land in Utah. As NPR's Jeff Brumfield reports, it would involve building hundreds of nuclear reactors.
20: The proposal seen by NPR came from the company Valor Atomics. Valor already has a test reactor operating in Utah, but it wants to build around 450 more small nuclear reactors on 9,000 acres of federal land. The reactors would provide power for data centers, among other things. Neil Clark with the Southern Utah Wilderness Alliance says Valor isn't the only company quietly seeking to build data centers on public lands.
21: It's pretty obvious that they are trying to keep these proposals and these processes totally under the radar to make sure the public is kept in the dark.
20: The Bureau of Land Management says the public will have an opportunity to comment on the proposal after the agency reviews the application for completeness. Jeff Brumfield, NPR News.
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15: And good morning. You're listening to 89.1 WEMU. I'm Patrick Dunn, your new morning edition host. Good morning. It's great to be with you. The University of Michigan is pausing its pilot grade covering program. It was to be instituted next fall for some freshmen in the College of Literature, Science, and the Arts. WEMU's Kevin Mershart reports.
23: The plan was to designate all first semester LSA students with grades of pass or no credit on their transcripts instead of a letter. It was to help students as they get acclimated to college life. But President Domenico Grasso released a statement that says the proposal has become the subject of extensive media coverage. He says much of it distorted the university's intentions. Grasso says the misconceptions put the pilot's success at risk. He says after consulting with LSA leadership, they've decided to shelve the program to allow for further input, analysis, and discussion. Grasso says he recognizes the pause may be disappointing to those who worked hard on its implementation. However, he says it's the right move to protect the students. I'm Kevin Mershart.
15: The Libertarian Party of Michigan is done with its nominee in this year's race for governor. After censuring Anthony Hudson earlier this month, the party moved this past weekend to disavow any, quote, affiliation, support, or political connection with his candidacy, unquote. Party members raised concerns about Hudson using homophobic and anti-Muslim language on social media, arguing that wasn't what libertarians stand for. In an online recording of a state Libertarian Party meeting, District 1 Representative Dana Carver took issue with Hudson using expletives to attack the party on social media.
24: And he's not promoting the party. He's not promoting the party's principles, which was the whole point of the censure. And it's time.
15: Hudson accuses the Libertarian Party of Michigan of trying to silence his free speech and says party insiders have moved away from supporting principles like personal freedom. Michigan Secretary of State candidate Garland Gilchrist is offering more detail on his plan for fighting voter misinformation. Gilchrist, a Democrat, spoke at a forum with other candidates for the office overseeing Michigan's elections. The forum was hosted by the League of Women Voters. Gilchrist says if he wins office, he'll make it easy for people to see how elections run and how votes are verified.
25: I build a rapid response system so that when false claims about elections begin to circulate, the department can respond quickly with clear facts and in language anyone can understand. And I work with clerks so voters in every community can hear the same accurate information from their local officials.
15: Gilchrist's opponents said they'd be better at ensuring policies are being followed, results are announced faster, and voters' concerns are heard. Candidates from the Republican, Libertarian, Green, and U.S. Taxpayers parties also participated in the forum. And looking at the roads this morning, things are looking pretty clear. No major crashes or backups to report at this time. Looking at your weather forecast, we're going to have a high of 72 today and a slight chance of showers, which is going to increase overnight. We're looking at 80% chance of showers and a low of 61 degrees overnight. It's 6:07.
0: With well over 50 albums to her name, the late, great Dolly Parton's catalog can be a daunting listening project to dive into. Luckily, WEMU and RCA Records have just the answer for you. 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

0: And you're listening to 89.1 WEMU. Good morning. I'm Patrick Dunn, your new morning edition host, and I'm here with Molly Motherwell, the general manager of WEMU.
1: Your old general managers. New and old. Welcome, Patrick.
0: Thank you.
1: Welcome to our first day of the fall fundraiser.
0: Yeah, it's great to be here. My first fundraiser ever.
1: That's right. And we believe in just not easing you in slowly. But we'll start you out Monday with the news, and by Wednesday, you're already pitching. So we're thrilled to have you here. I know it's going to be so good for WEMU to have you here in the Morning Edition chair and the news director chair. So again, welcome to our fall fundraiser, and thank you, Jeremy Baldwin, for letting us know about this great premium, a tribute to the late, great Dolly Parton. But since we're here in your very first fundraising break, I got the team together and I thought, you know, until we can't really start pitching until people know more about Patrick Dunn, especially with items that are of great concern here at WEMU. We need to know where you stand.
0: Mm-hmm.
1: So we got together and put some questions together.
0: Oh.
1: So first one.
0: Okay.
1: Cats or dogs?
0: Oh, cats.
1: Cats?
0: Yeah. Used to be a dog person, but very much on the cat train now.
1: Okay. Okay. That's number one. Number two, Star Wars or Star Trek?
0: Oh, Wars. All the way.
1: Okay. Are you keeping track here, Matt?
2: Yes.
1: Okay. Number three, DC or Marvel?
0: Oh, that's a tough one. I'm such a nerd, but I got to go with Marvel.
1: Okay.
0: Yeah. Big X-Men
1: right.
0: Nerd.
1: You've already winning people over here in the studio. The fourth one's a biggie.
0: Okay.
1: What's your favorite ice cream?
0: Ooh. Oh, man. It varies from day to day. I would go with the Tonight Dough, specifically.
1: Tonight Dough?
0: Yeah, it's a Ben & Jerry's flavor. Jimmy Fallon's custom flavor, of
1: okay.
0: all things. There's some chocolate, some peanut butter, some pretzel bits, and chocolate and peanut butter are very near and dear to my heart, so that's a good start.
1: Okay, and then the most pressing.
0: Mm.
1: We even had to take a listener poll on this.
0: Oh.
1: When you celebrate your birthday, pie or cake?
0: Oh, cake. Yeah. Do people do birthday pies? Is that
1: oh,
0: a thing?
1: Oh, heavens yes.
0: Oh,
1: in
0: wow.
1: fact, pie won.
0: Okay.
1: Won our poll. But this was a longstanding feud between Michael Jewett and Lisa Berry.
0: Oh, that's right.
1: Over
0: yeah.
1: how to celebrate your birthday. So we finally had to put it to a vote.
0: And who is on which side? I don't remember.
1: Michael is pie.
0: Okay,
1: and
0: team
1: Lisa
0: Michael.
1: Is cake.
0: Oh, team Lisa. Okay.
1: Yes. Yeah, so yeah. we had team pie and team cake.
0: Mm-hmm.
1: So we've got another one on Team Cake. Okay, well, see, yep. this is all valuable information,
0: mm-hmm.
1: especially from the inside, because now we know a little bit more about you. But these are items that are hotly debated here at WEMU. What's not debatable is the fact that it's fundraising time. It's time to go back to our listeners, all of you, and say, are you here for us? You know, it's been quite a year.
0: Yeah.
1: About 14 months ago was the rescission. It's been over a year since the rescission when federal funds were rescinded. That had already been appropriated, and stations were left scrambling. And, of course, those who rescinded the funds thought they were defunding the networks when they were actually defunding the member stations. But the plan backfired, and it backfired hugely because all of the public media users across the country stood up and said, no, this is too important to us, and we're going to make sure that public media remains. And I think it really kind of energized our industry and motivated the listeners. And here we are, and asking you again, is public media important to you, especially in this day and age where the press is getting censored more and more? How important is it to you to make sure that you have this independent voice in your community?
0: So important. And I mean, we've been reporting on that issue of press freedom here on NPR and locally on WEMU all week with major news outlets getting banned from the White House.
1: Right.
0: And I think just at this particular moment in time, it couldn't be more important. 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
1: a little kid. Yeah.
0: Something I've loved for a long time. So happy to be sharing that passion with folks today.
1: Great. And if that's important to you, you can be our icebreaker this morning. Make your gift at WEMU.org/donate. 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We do have a $15,000 match for the day. So kick us off and we'll read your thank you on the other side and maybe come up with a few more questions for Patrick.
0: Ooh, okay. I'm ready. I enjoyed those.
1: We like to get to know our new team members. 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
2: It's Morning Edition from NPR News. I'm A. Martinez in Culver City, California.
3: And I'm Michelle Martin in Washington, D.C. Good morning. U.S. forces have left Iraq more than two decades after the invasion that overthrew Saddam Hussein. The Iraqi government has declared Sovereignty Day. In a few minutes, we'll speak with President Trump's former National Security Advisor, H.R. McMaster, who commanded troops in Iraq. But we're going to start with the details from Baghdad.
2: NPR's Jana Rav, who covered the war in Iraq embedded with the U.S. military, joins us from Baghdad. Jane, I mean, Sovereignty Day almost sounds like it's a festive thing. I mean, tell us what's happening there.
4: Well, I guess we should say this isn't the first time the U.S. has withdrawn. In 2011, after a disagreement with Iraq over the status of U.S. forces here, the military left. And then they were invited back 3 years later to fight ISIS. And they stayed since then as part of a U.S.-led international coalition fighting the militant group. Iraqi leaders and U.S. commanders held a ceremony in Baghdad this morning. It was closed to the press, but it will be broadcast by state TV in Iraq. And Iraqi's Prime Minister Ali Azadi told them that Iraq is entering a new phase, taking full responsibility for its own security. The last of the troops had pulled out before the deadline, but the U.S. military announced just this morning that they were gone.
2: Now, we've seen the Kurdish region of Iraq been hit pretty hard in the U.S. war with Iran. What's the reaction there to the U.S. forces leaving the area?
4: Well, there's really deep concern there. Kurdish leaders say they're being left defenseless. Iran and Iran-backed militias in Iraq have been really hitting hard a lot of the bases of armed Iranian opposition groups in the Kurdish region, as well as U.S. positions. Here in Baghdad, we went to what had been the Joint Military Command Center yesterday and found it under renovation. Every other time we've been there, there have been U.S. commanders working with Iraqi ones. From today, it's purely Iraqi. The Armed Forces spokesman, Sabah Numan, told us that the relationship with the United States will now move to more equal footing.
5: We had a very good work together. We had a friendship. We worked together. We thanks all efforts that the coalition did in all the country. And we will continue this relationship in another way.
4: And he says they're now in discussions with the U.S. as well as Turkey and South Korea for things like radar systems to help counter missiles and drones. They're not a substitute, of course, for much more advanced U.S. air defenses.
2: Now, how are Iraqis feeling about all this?
4: Well, the Iran-backed militias that emerged after the U.S. toppled Saddam Hussein are definitely celebrating. They see this as a victory. But, you know, for most younger Iraqis, and this is a very young country, this very important development feels almost theoretical, abstract. They've never seen a soldier after U.S. forces withdrew from the cities and retreated to bases. But Iraq was occupied by the U.S. for 8 years. The U.S. ran this country. At its height, there were 170,000 U.S. soldiers here. So now there are huge economic and some security challenges, but it's a much more stable Iraq. And a lot of Iraqis are just enjoying the holiday. They want what they've always wanted for their families, a normal, peaceful life.
2: That's NPR's Jane Raff from Baghdad. Thank you, Jane.
4: Thank you.
3: Let's bring in retired Lieutenant General H.R. McMaster. General McMaster served as National Security Advisor during the first Trump administration. He also served in Iraq during both Gulf Wars. He's now a senior fellow at the Hoover Institution and author of Battlegrounds, The Fight to Defend the Free World. General, good morning. Thanks for joining us once again.
6: Hey, great to be with you, Michelle.
3: So the U.S. is pulling the last of its troops out of Iraq at a time when the U.S. and Israel are at war with Iraq's neighbor, Iran. In your opinion, is this the right time to end the U.S. military presence in Iraq?
6: You know, I think it's not the right time, Michelle, and the reason is really that this is going to embolden, I think, the Iranis to a certain extent. And it's not clear that there has been the enduring defeat of ISIS. Remember, that became the most destructive terrorist organization in history, taking control of territory the size of Great Britain and conducting something like 95 attacks outside of the area that it controlled, including, of course, remember, in Brussels and Paris and Marseille and so forth. So I think it's really important to ensure the enduring defeat of ISIS, and having troops there helps you. It just helps you develop the intelligence picture and work with Iraqis who are doing the majority of the fighting toward the end of our commitment there. But then also we want a strong Iraq that is not aligned with Iran. And, of course, the Iraqis are calling this Sovereignty Day, but their sovereignty is being undermined by these Iranian militias who are really acting like the Hezbollah model that Iran has used to destroy that beautiful country and to threaten Israel on its northern border. You know, they create these militias that lay outside of government's control such they can be turned against that government if that government acts against Iranian interests.
3: So you've given us a couple of things to think about here, so let me take them one by one. How will the U.S. maintain an anti-ISIS campaign without U.S. troops in Iraq and Syria? I mean, can it be done remotely from Jordan or Kuwait?
6: It really depends on the capabilities of the Iraqis. And, of course, the Iraqis are, from a security force perspective, are divided between the main government Iraqi security forces and the Kurdish regional government security forces. Remember, it's the latter, the Kurdish forces and the Kurdish regional government that was attacked by over 1,000 times by Iran, and they're at greatest risk. And those Kurdish forces just unified in the last week.
3: And to the point of those militias, Iraq's prime minister has set a goal to disarm militias that are supported by Iran, bring them under Baghdad's control by the end of June. And at least three of the factions there in Iraq have said they won't comply. So I'm trying to understand how this is going to happen without U.S. troops.
6: Well, it's going to be a big problem. And what you're going to have is Iraqi security forces committed against these militias to forcibly disarm them. This is Ali al-Zaidi, who's made it his goal to disarm these militias, to really regain Iraqi sovereignty. He's also trying to take on a huge corruption problem in the country that has weakened the country and weakened its governance. So he has a lot to take on. Initially, he had set a deadline of 30 September to disarm these militias, and then that got kicked back to next year. I suspect, Michelle, it's going to get kicked back again because of the strength of these militias and the support they still get from Iran. Hey, and this is another really big argument for ensuring that Iran doesn't get the infusion of cash it desperately needs at this moment. Because we know from recent history, after the Biden administration decided not to enforce U.S. sanctions against Iran, that the money that flooded into their coffers went to their proxies, militias, and terrorist organizations in the region, you know, from Hezbollah to certainly Hamas to Palestinian Islamic Jihad, to what was Assad's proxy army in Syria, to these militias, these Hashd-Shaabi militias and Kateb Hezbollah in Iraq, and of course the Houthis in Yemen.
3: And we only have about a minute left, but I'm understanding we are hearing that the Kurds are feeling vulnerable. While a lot of Iraqis are celebrating the troop withdrawal because they do, as we said, are considering it a restoration of sort of full sovereignty, we understand that the Kurds are feeling especially vulnerable, and we're wondering what message you think this sends to them.
6: Well, I mean, I think that we need to reassure them, you know, that if necessary, we'll come back to assist them, like we did after the Gulf War in 1991 with Operation Provide Comfort, which allowed that region to thrive and to really be kind of much different from the rest of Iraq, which was still living under the brutality of Saddam Hussein. So they are nervous. They've unified their security forces, as I mentioned, and they're squeezed, you know, between Iran, these militias in Iraq, and Turkey as well.
3: And we only have about 10 seconds left, but I am wondering about the troops that you led, and I'm wondering if you have any sense of how you think they might feel about this.
6: Well, I hope they feel tremendous pride. We were engaged against the enemies of all civilized people, this brutal al-Qaeda in Iraq. And if you want to see the real evidence of how important those soldiers were to protecting the Iraqi people and our interests against this terrorist organization, just look at the last complete withdrawal from Iraq, which was 2011. What happened next? The rise of ISIS. again, the most destructive terrorist organization in history. So that was a righteous mission, in my view, the way that that war evolved. It evolved into a war against modern-day barbarians, on a modern-day frontier between barbarism and civilization.
3: Hey, we've got a couple minutes left, if you can stay with me for just two more minutes. And you led the fight against al-Qaeda in an extremely complicated part of Iraq with lots of sectarian and ethnic divisions, and a lot of those divisions are still there today. And I do wonder, what is the strategy for addressing that?
6: Yeah, it's really to provide security. What these groups want more than anything is to pit communities against each other. This is how ISIS, regained control, largely because of sectarian policies on the part of the Shia-dominated Iraqi government, which convinced many in the Sunni communities that al-Qaeda, that these jihadist terrorist organizations, were their patrons and protectors, the only thing protecting them from evisceration. So I think it's really important to have security by forces that are respected and treat all groups equally. And then to transcend these sectarian differences is really important, to create the mediating mechanisms, the effective governance. And so there were some strong Iraqi leaders I worked with who did this. And this is Najm Abid Abdullah al-Jabouri, the mayor of Talafer, who later then led parts of the offensive against ISIS in Mosul, and then became the governor of Nineveh province. You know, we should support leaders like that, right, who can bring people together, forge the kind of accommodation that breaks the cycle of sectarian violence. Because, what Iran wants, they want to keep the Arab world perpetually enmeshed in these sectarian civil wars or fitness, to keep them perpetually weak. That will allow them to establish, in their minds, hegemonic influence over the Middle East, surround Israel, and kill all the Jews. That's what Iran really wants to do. And that's why the stakes in this war with Iran are so high.
3: We have to leave it there for now. That's retired Lieutenant General H.R. McMaster, who served as National Security Advisor in the first Trump administration and served extensively in Iraq. General, thank you so much for these insights.
6: Thank you, Michelle.
3: This is NPR News.
0: And this is 89.1 WEMU. Good morning. I'm Patrick Dunn, your new Morning Edition host, and I'm here this morning with my boss, WEMU General Manager Molly Motherwell.
1: Good morning.
0: Good morning. And we're here today to talk about something very important.
1: Right. It is fundraising season, and this is WEMU's first fundraiser of the fiscal year. And there's been a lot of changes here, Patrick, since the last time we did a fundraiser. As you all know, David Fair retired at the end of June, and we had a period of time. These things take time, but I had my eye on you for a while.
0: So I've learned.
1: I was thrilled when you accepted the position. I think you're just going to do great things here. If you haven't noticed already, we've already gotten up and running with podcasts and making our podcast available on many, many platforms. You've been meeting with the news team, a lot of plans outlined, elections are coming up, of course, and there's just kind of an energy around it, don't you think, when you are going into something like this and everything that lies ahead?
0: Absolutely. It's really exciting to be here when there are so many new projects getting started. As you said, we've been converting a lot of our weekly local segments into podcasts, which you can now listen to on, your Amazon, your Audible, your Spotify, your the proverbial wherever you get your podcasts, it's available there. And then we also launched a brand new podcast.
1: We did.
0: Quite recently, Hidden in Plain Sight.
1: Hidden in Plain Sight. That was actually a revival of a feature we did many years ago that just when COVID came along and news became overwhelming, that feature kind of died because of lack of attention. And then Josh Neiman came along, and this is a guy who loves to dig things out. And we talked about doing a podcast, and I said, why don't we come back to Hidden in Plain Sight? That was so popular, and he's just done a fantastic job.
0: He really has. If you were tuned into Morning Edition yesterday morning, you might have heard the most recent episode of Hidden in Plain Sight, where Josh went to the Chelsea Clock Tower and got an exclusive tour inside that iconic building that we've probably all passed.
1: If you live
0: around Ann Arbor, you've probably seen that building, but wondered what happens in there. What's the history? And he found out, and it was a pretty fascinating story.
1: It really is. I had no idea it had such an extensive history. I've just as you say, I go past it constantly. Mm-hmm. Never knew. And that's the kind of thing we're looking forward to doing more of here. So, you know, if that's something you've noticed, if that's something you appreciate, something that's relevant to our community, make that first gift this morning. We've got a goal of $90,000 we need to reach by 4 o'clock on Friday. We do have a $15,000 match today from the Erb Family Foundation, longtime supporters of WEMU. 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Get us off and running and usher in the Patrick Dunn era. How does that sound? Impressive?
0: The Eras Tour. This is a different kind of Eras
1: yes,
0: Tour.
1: Yes, and it's going to run a little bit longer than a year, we
0: yeah.
1: all hope.
0: Uh-huh.
1: And I've got some more questions for you.
0: Oh.
1: Are you ready?
0: Yeah, let's go.
1: Are you ready? Okay. Blues or jazz?
0: Ooh. Oh, wow. Now that's actually hard. I think I might have to go jazz.
1: Okay. Yeah. All right.
0: I grew up on jazz. I heard a lot of jazz growing up. My grandpa was a jazz saxophonist. My mom passed
1: oh,
0: it
1: really?
0: Down to me. So,
1: great.
0: Yeah, that's been baked into me since before blues, which I also love.
1: Okay, well, we can get you more educated on the blues. Continuing along that same line, roots or soul?
0: Ooh, oh man, now we're getting into some tough ones. Soul.
1: Soul.
0: I mean, I'm a Motown guy.
1: Okay. All right. Well, that's good. Do you have a favorite sports team?
0: You know, I am not the biggest sports person, but I have become a fair weather Wolverines and Lions fan over the last couple years for obvious reasons.
1: Fair weather. Okay. Well, as a football coach's daughter, I will have to convert you to a ride or die, live or die.
0: All right. I'm
1: and,
0: up for it.
1: And then, of course, the one that Matt kind of already primed the pump on a little bit, but does pineapple belong on pizza?
0: I would say on a case-by-case basis, I think, is the response that I carefully planned out and wrote since Matt spoiled that question after our last break. It's not an all-the-time thing.
1: You've got to be ready for it.
0: Yes.
1: Okay.
0: Yeah.
1: Remember, WEMU.org.
7: Archer. At the height of decades of war, the U.S. had 170,000 troops in the country. More than 4,000 Americans were killed in the fighting. Tens of thousands more were injured. The FBI says authorities in the Netherlands have arrested the suspected leader of a cyber criminal group that recently hacked the agency. As NPR's Ryan Lucas reports, Dutch National Police have that suspect in custody.
8: The FBI says the suspect is an alleged leader of the criminal hacking group Shiny Hunters. That's the same group that last week claimed to have hacked the FBI jobs portal and stolen private personal data and work information on thousands of current and former FBI employees. In a video posted on X, FBI cyber official Brett Leatherman had this message for members of Shiny Hunters.
9: The longer you stay in this, the more we learn about you. You know how to find us, and we know how to find you. I suggest you reach out first while the choice is still yours.
8: The Shiny Hunter hack of the FBI jobs portal is an embarrassing episode for the Bureau and carries potentially serious counterintelligence and safety consequences. Ryan Lucas, NPR News, Washington.
7: This is NPR News from Washington.
0: And this is 89.1 WEMU. Good morning. I'm Patrick Dunn, your new Morning Edition host. Funding for WEMU programs comes from you, our listeners, and the Mosaic Foundation of Rita and Peter Hayden. A new analysis says there will be legal challenges if a state ballot campaign to limit corporate political donations is successful. The Mop Up Michigan initiative aims to reform the state's campaign finance laws. One of the proposal's changes would bar campaign contributions by utilities and other entities that do a lot of business with state government. Attorney Carly Abramson examined the amendment for the Nonpartisan Citizens Research Council. She says the U.S. Supreme Court has ruled that campaign contributions are protected speech unless there's a queer quid pro quo.
10: Which means that it is an actual exchange of money for favors. It does not include general favoritism or influence. So simply having an elected official vote in a way that benefits you is not enough to constitute a quid pro quo.
0: Other provisions of the initiative, which is on the ballot as Proposal 2, would add further disclosures on who is paying for campaign advertising. Police in Canton Township have arrested the parent of a toddler removing a loaded handgun from their backpack. WEMU's Caroline McGregor reports.
11: Staff at Children's World Early Learning Center in Canton Township were able to avert a possible disaster after a teacher noticed the toddler pulling the loaded gun in a holster from their backpack. One of the parents is a law enforcement officer, but the gun was believed to have belonged to the other parent and is not considered a service weapon. Police say the incident was captured on video that shows the toddler removing the firearm from the backpack. A teacher in the room took immediate action to safely remove the gun from the child. The daycare has since disenrolled the family. Charges against the parent are pending. I'm Caroline McGregor.
0: Pittsfield Township has teamed up with the Southeastern Michigan Council of Governments to produce a video touting the township's benefits. The video is named Experience Pittsfield Township. It shows off the township's 1,200 acres of parks and preserved space, 16 miles of non-motorized pathways, local businesses, and proximity to higher education. Township Supervisor Trish Riley says they plan to use it to encourage economic growth.
12: We want to be able to attract manufacturing, corporate offices, technology firms, research facilities that want to offer their employees a higher quality of life. At the same time, we want local and experiential businesses. You know, we want to put emphasis on a sense of place.
0: It's WEMU 89.1. I'm Patrick Dunn.
2: 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I'm Amy Martinez.
3: And I'm Michelle Martin. Good morning. Will Lindsay Clancy face a new trial on charges of murdering her three children? WBUR's Deborah Becker reports on Clancy's first appearance at a Massachusetts court since the judge declared a mistrial.
13: At yesterday's hearing, Judge William Sullivan said he wants to quickly set a potential trial date, and he hopes to do so at another hearing in November.
14: That's my goal in this thing, is to get this thing tried as soon as proper without sacrificing anyone's rights, anyone's position. But I don't want this thing to then just start to kind of get kicked down the road, punted.
13: But both sides said they wanted to wait to set a date until Sullivan rules on the motions they filed and any appeals. Among the motions is a defense request that the judge issue a finding of not guilty without any new trial. Clancy's attorney, Kevin Reddington, argued that prosecutors did not prove that Clancy was mentally competent or that she committed the crimes.
15: It's not new rocket science by any means. It's the fact that they cannot prove probable cause.
13: But prosecutor Shannon Buckingham told the judge the trial showed that Clancy planned the murders of her children and then tried to take her own life.
16: That there isn't enough evidence to prove that she did it, I would suggest is a laughable argument. And based on what Your Honor sat through several weeks of the trial, that the Commonwealth met its burden.
13: Another defense motion asked that the case be dismissed because the judge should have investigated reports that a juror wasn't following the law. Plymouth County District Attorney Tim Cruz told reporters outside after the hearing that he's still evaluating whether there will be another trial.
17: No determination has been made as to anything. We're doing our due diligence. We're going to continue to do that.
13: Cruz did not say when he might make a decision or whether he would charge Clancy with first-degree murder again or opt for lesser charges. Dozens of Clancy's supporters, many of whom attended the trial, crowded into the courtroom. Renee Kimball of Maine was disappointed.
18: It would have been great, obviously, to have some kind of outcome and be celebrating, you know, the win for Lindsay and getting her where she needs to be.
13: Kimball and other supporters say they'll be back for the November hearing, but it could take several months before it's clear how this case might proceed. For NPR News, I'm Deborah Becker in Boston.
2: The White House says President Trump is uniquely qualified to remake the Capitol's architecture because of his real estate career. Some of his staff have called him the builder-in-chief. Critics say he's bulldozing laws and norms. NPR's Rachel Treisman reports.
19: President Trump told New York Magazine earlier this month that he is building his legacy in D.C. because, quote, nobody will do it once I'm gone. The second-term president wants to make his mark on the Kennedy Center, the reflecting pool, the White House, and even the D.C. skyline.
20: I have heard the president say, I am president because I am rich. I am rich because I am a developer. I am a developer because I have exquisite taste.
19: That's Greg Werkheiser, whose firm Cultural Heritage Partners is leading several lawsuits against Trump's projects.
20: It would appear that much of his self-worth is tied to this mythology of Trump as builder.
19: Trump and those in his orbit refer to these pursuits as a natural extension of his New York City developer days. But those were marked by lawsuits and shortcuts, too, starting with the first skyscraper he built from scratch, Trump Tower.
21: Young Donald, they all referred to him as.
5: not Mr. Trump. It was obviously young Donald.
19: Penelope Hunter Stiebel was a curator at the Metropolitan Museum of Art in 1979 when Trump bought the Bonwit Teller Building on Fifth Avenue, the future site of Trump Tower. She wanted to save the historic sculptures on its facade, and she says the Trump Organization agreed to donate them to the Met. But in the spring of 1980, demolition crews arrived with jackhammers. After getting a panicked call from a friend at the gallery across the street, Hunter Stiebel jumped in a cab, only to get stuck in Fifth Avenue traffic.
5: So I got out and I ran 10 blocks. Always remember it because I was 9 months pregnant.
19: Her friend grabbed all the cash he could from his gallery employees and raced across the street to appeal to the crew.
5: The foreman said, I'd love to take your money, but I can't. The young Donald has said specifically that there's this crazy woman at a museum up the avenue who wants them, and I have to be sure they're absolutely destroyed.
19: The Trump Organization, facing early bad press, claimed that saving the sculptures would have delayed demolition and cost more than they were worth. Barbara Rez was the head of construction for the Trump Organization in the 1980s and is now an outspoken critic. She says Trump's efforts to cut corners aren't new, recalling another incident where he ordered crews to demolish an apartment before getting the permit to do so.
21: There's no regard for the law back then. But he wasn't the king of the world. He wasn't the president. Now he has no regard for the law and he gets away with it.
19: White House spokesperson Davis Engel told NPR that Trump can, quote, walk and chew gum at the same time, balancing the nation's economy and security with his building projects. But experts say he's skirting laws along the way.
22: The president has approached these projects not so much as a builder, but as an owner.
19: Historian Tim Naftali is a professor at Columbia University School of International Public Affairs.
22: The president of the United States does not own the United States. The president of the United States doesn't even own the White House.
19: He says past presidents got congressional approval and funding for White House renovations. They worked with Congress to build memorials to their predecessors, not themselves. But Trump hasn't sought approval from Congress for construction, even though his party controls both houses.
22: The building projects are simply a symptom of President Trump's theory of government, which is that he alone is the federal government.
19: His administration is packing review boards with his allies, bypassing historic preservation norms, and working to roll back protections for historic sites nationwide. Here's Werkheiser again.
20: The worse his approval ratings, the economy, and the war get, the more time he spends in the sandbox playing with America's historic sites as if they were his personal toys.
19: Whether or not Trump's construction outlasts his presidency, experts worry a damaged democracy will be harder to rebuild. Rachel Treisman, NPR News.
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0: And this is 89.1 WEMU. Good morning. I'm Patrick Dunn, your new Morning Edition host. It's great to be here with you this morning, and it's great to be here with WEMU's general manager, Molly Motherwell.
1: Good morning.
0: Good morning.
1: How's it feel? You're deep into fundraising.
0: Oh, still slightly surreal. It's like, we were talking before about my public radio nerd childhood, and I genuinely used to love listening to the fundraisers when I was a little kid.
1: Really?
0: So, yeah, it feels extra surreal on that level.
1: Well, fundraisers are, in my mind, a celebration.
0: Mm-hmm.
1: Of course, it's a necessity. We need the funds to operate WEMU. Every voice you hear every day is paid directly out of listener and individual contributions. But I think look what we have been able to do with what you have invested in WEMU, the continuation of our service and in the additions. We've made some additions since our last fundraiser. We now have local news 7 days a week.
0: Mm-hmm.
1: We had it 6 days a week. We have added local news on Sunday. So we have that component now. We have local news 7 days a week made possible by you. We have two new music programs, two new local jazz programs, Planet Jazz with Dave Dave Sharp on Sunday nights from five, Sunday evenings from 5 to 7, and the music room with Michael Jewett, who just couldn't stay away. He still had to do jazz on the radio. And that's a look at what's going on our local scene.

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1: Yeah, it's funny with, you know, you mentioned Michael. How long was he retired? I think a week. But it's good to have him back.
0: Yes.
1: It's good to have
0: him back. Well, he's dynamic. And the best thing about Michael is he cares so much. His passion, he passionately cares about what happens to WEMU and our position in the community. And so he has come back and invested his time as a volunteer to do this program on Sunday nights from 7 to 9 p.m.
1: Well, and I think about passion in general when I think about WEMU. You know, when you talk about our new music hosts or the ones that you're familiar with hearing for many years past, they have such deep passion and such, you know, deep knowledge of music. I consider myself a music head, and I couldn't even match that.
0: Oh,
1: you know?
0: The depth of knowledge is unparalleled, and that's the great thing about WEMU's music team. These are not professional radio people who come and just push buttons and play the playlist that's in front of them. Every playlist here is handpicked, hand curated by the program host. Every program has the flavor of that host. It has the personality of that host. And you can get music anywhere now. You know, it's not hard to punch up any kind of app and make me a jazz playlist. But do you get the context? And do you get the relevance? Do you get the backstory that you get with public media? No.
1: Well, and coming from the news department as the new news director, I think about the exact same thing on our side of the metaphorical wall. There's no wall between music and news at WEMU. We're all out in the open together, but the news team is so passionate. You know,
0: right.
1: Yesterday we had Kevin. You heard Kevin's story earlier about the changes to U of M's grade covering program. You know, Josh from our team was working on a story about U of M exploring nearby solar systems and seeking planets there. You'll be hearing that story pretty soon. Everybody was just on it all day. And, you know, we bring that connection to the community, that passion for what we're doing, and
0: right.
1: I think it's pretty unmatched.
0: Right. And, you know, Washtenaw County, excuse me, I have a frog in my throat this morning. Washtenaw County is kind of a news desert when you consider how educated this community is and how civically minded and engaged this community is. We have no local TV here.
1: Mm-hmm.
0: We do not have a daily newspaper. We have an online service, but we do not have a daily newspaper. There's no commercial radio that is covering the county. And we do have a colleague at the University of Michigan, but they're a regional service. They have repeaters all over the state and cannot concentrate on the Ann Arbor and Ypsilanti areas the way that WEMU can. So we are here as a resource for you for all things news related, and sometimes we can't even keep up. But it is important, and I think our team brings a passion to it that you don't see in other places. WEMU.org/donate. You can make that gift of support in your appreciation for what we do in news here at WEMU.
1: Yeah, and you know, when you talk about the news desert factor, you know, I came to WEMU from the website Concentrate, which covers Washtenaw County and has partnered with WEMU for a long time, many years now, on the ground Ipsy segment that you hear weekly Wednesdays on WEMU. And, you know, that was very much part of the mission that I tried to advance at Concentrate, was stepping up that local news, especially in within our broader news desert of Washtenaw County, the even more intense news desert of Ipsy. And it's so important to tell those stories. And I love that we do that all the time here on WEMU.
0: And that partnership, you know, was only supposed to last 12 months.
1: Right, yeah.
0: And it's going on 10 years now because it has been so successful. And then it served as a model in other communities for that content partnership and bringing more coverage to the airwaves. That's something we strive to do with our segments with Washtenaw United and issues of the environment and all of our other content partnerships that just bring more stories to you that are just not being covered elsewhere. Go to WEMU.org/donate. Make that first gift of the morning and get us rolling. Get the Patrick Dunn era off to a good start.
2: 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I'm Michelle Martin in Washington, D.C.
3: And I'm A. Martinez in Culver City, California. The U.S. Supreme Court is allowing the Trump administration to resume the deportation of

0: immigrants to countries they have no ties to.
1: That is, for now. The order from the court wasn't signed. It did not explain the court's reasoning, but it cleared the way for third country removals while the Supreme Court prepares to hear the case.
0: Here's NPR's Linda Kenyon to help explain this to us. So, Linda, tell us more about third country removals. What are they exactly?
2: Well, yeah, they are a very big piece of the Trump administration's efforts to ramp up deportations. So they allow the government to deport people whose home countries will not accept them and then send them to third-party countries. Now, the Trump administration has agreements with dozens of countries to take these immigrants to places like Mexico, Rwanda, and South Sudan. The government argues that third-country deportations are, quote, an essential tool to remove certain aliens, including some of the worst criminal aliens. The Trump administration also said that the countries with which the U.S. government has made deportation deals have said they would not mistreat these migrants. The general counsel for the Department of Homeland Security, James Percival, he applauded the court, saying that this was, quote, a bad day for criminal illegals and open borders activists alike.
0: All right, so that's what the Trump administration is saying. What about immigration advocates? What are they saying?
2: Well, they are saying that this policy causes irreparable harm to immigrants. And the National Immigration Litigation Alliance, which is representing the migrants facing deportation, says that these immigrants have, quote, faced prolonged and arbitrary detention, beatings, and sexual assault, and disappearance. And they also say that there is the possibility that they would be sent back to their home countries where they would face persecution. Now, I would also say that there are four unnamed immigrants who initially challenged these third-party deportations. And the lead plaintiff says that he suffers from severe mental illness and fears that he will be sent to a country where he will not receive any treatment. Also, U.S. District Judge Brian Murphy in Boston, he ordered a pause to the deportations earlier this year, and he said that they violate due process rights. And the U.S. Court of Appeals for the First Circuit largely upheld that ruling.
0: Okay, so that pause on these deportations was unpaused by the Supreme Court.
2: Yes, that's what yesterday's ruling did. But it also asked both sides to argue whether lower courts had the jurisdiction to rule on the issue and order nationwide relief from these deportations. And it also questioned whether the Trump policy is legal or whether it violated the due process clause or conventions against torture. It's important to note, by the way, that while the ruling was not further elaborated, the three liberal justices on the court did say they would have kept the limits on these deportations in place until the full court takes up the case.
0: So when's the court going to look at this again?
2: The court begins its new session in October. It will take up the full arguments in this case in December, as the justices try to determine whether the deportations are legal. Previously, the Supreme Court's conservative supermajority recognized President Trump does have substantial authority over immigration policy.
0: That's NPR's Linda Kenyon. Thank you very much.
2: Thank you.
1: I need to let you know that this next story includes descriptions of sexual violence. A prosecutor in New York says it could be 6 weeks before a sexual assault case at Cornell University is presented to a grand jury. That campus is in an uproar after a former student filed a civil lawsuit saying she was gang raped by seven male students in 2024. NPR's Brian Mann reports from Ithaca.
3: It's a gray, drizzly day. There are splashes of autumn color as students hurry to class. Yu Chung, a graduate student, pauses to talk about the sexual assault case here that's drawn global attention. She can't stop thinking about the woman who was allegedly raped and the scrutiny she's faced since.
4: It must be very brutal for the victim to go through all the processes. And I know of someone who also went through those processes, so I feel really bad.
3: Amoya Mosley, another Cornell student, says she doesn't understand why more wasn't done in 2024 when word of the alleged sexual assault by multiple men at a frat party first spread on campus.
5: They should be like in jail, not just expelled.
3: According to Cornell, only some of the men involved in the incident were actually expelled. One reason women here are so concerned, a survey conducted last year found as many as one in three female students at Cornell experienced sexual assault during their time here. After the woman came forward in 2024 and described her experience to campus police, the county prosecutor Matthew Van Houten reviewed her statement and says he concluded she gave voluntary consent.
6: Fraternity members who are part of this were morally reprehensible, and it was a disgusting situation. That being said, that's not the legal standard, and we can't prosecute someone for a crime because they're morally wrong. They have to be in violation of the penal law.
3: In fact, the woman's partially redacted original statement, released by Van Houten, describes moments where men reached for her genitals, grabbing her face and kissing her. Despite being too young to drink legally, she described being so inebriated she couldn't remember certain incidents. Still, Van Houten says no further criminal investigation was warranted.
6: Would there be more evidence collected or needed if we were going to prosecute a case, if that statement alleged a crime? Absolutely. Then we would want more investigation to be done. But that would not have changed the initial assessment based upon her statement.
3: Van Houten says his view changed after the woman came forward with her civil lawsuit. Van Houten confirmed his office has opened an investigation, though he says they're still trying to schedule a first meeting with the woman. While Van Houten's handling of this case has drawn scrutiny, Cornell also faced a call yesterday from New York Governor Kathy Hochul for an independent probe into how the school responded to the incident and whether the campus culture here is safe. Cornell officials said in a statement the school will cooperate with elected officials to, quote, advance student safety and well-being. Graduate student Yu Chung says women here are worried. She described going to fraternity parties where she felt vulnerable.
4: Yeah, I did, and it may be not safe.
7: It felt risky there.
4: Yeah, if you're unwell and intoxicated, yeah.
3: As anger grows, a public shaming campaign has begun, with people sharing social media posts where they name the seven men accused in the woman's civil lawsuit, calling for them to be held accountable. Ryan Mann, NPR News, Ithaca, New York.
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8: And you're listening to WEMU 89.1. I'm Patrick Dunn, your new Morning Edition host. Good morning. I'm glad to be here with you and happy to be here with my boss, the general manager of WEMU, Molly Motherwell. Good morning, Molly.
9: Good morning, and I'm happy to be here with you, and I'm even happier to have a couple of thank yous here on the first day of our fall fundraiser.
8: Yes.
9: We'd like to thank Michelle Thomas and Bradley Hoth from Canton, who say, welcome aboard, Patrick. We look forward to meeting you. And that's Michelle and Bradley in Canton.
8: Oh, thanks,
9: we'd
8: Michelle
9: also like to thank Virginia Lates from Ann Arbor, who is an EMU alumnus and a WEMU fan. So thank you so much for breaking the ice this morning. 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So you make your gift and it's immediately doubled up to $15,000. And that's the great thing about WEMU. We are a family. It's not just nameless, faceless people out in the community. 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We know your faces. 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
8: And it is exciting to be part of that family now that I've joined as Morning Edition host and news director. You know, I've been to a lot of those events where WEMU has a presence.
9: Now you're on the inside.
8: Right. And I've seen, you know, the close connections that this place has with the community and how invested folks are in what we do, how much they trust what we do. And, that means a lot to me.
9: It's a real sense of ownership. I think once you move from being listener to donor, you listen differently because you have an investment in what happens. You have a financial stake in what happens. We've noticed how much more involved listeners become after they make that donation. And we've had over the past few years, we've had some bequests made to WEMU where we've been included in people's estate planning. Most of those donors started out with a relatively modest gift and then included us in their estate, often six figures. So the relationship gets stronger. We nurture it from our end. You nurture it from your end. And it's a partnership. Absolutely. We cannot do anything without you. And make the gift at WEMU.org/donate.
8: And what a beautiful thing, really, those bequests. And it's another sign of how important this station is to folks, that they not only want to be part of the family, you want to be part of the family while you're here, but also you want that connection to outlive you. That's a beautiful thing.
9: It's you want it to last. Mm-hmm. And making that investment means that you do. And if you are interested in making an estate gift to WEMU, you can call us anytime and we will connect you with the team at the EMU Foundation that handles that. I just got some paperwork on another one just Monday. So, it just shows the level of caring and engagement the WEMU audience has. And that, to me, reinforces more than anything that we are doing something that is really important to this community.
8: Well, and it's such an exciting time to become engaged in the station.
9: Well,
8: you know, it certainly
9: is. There's plenty to be engaged about.
8: Exactly. It's certainly exciting for me. And as we were talking about before, you know, we have all this new local news programming going from local news 6 days a week to 7 days a week. We've got these new podcasts that we've been talking about that you can find on your podcast provider of choice, and lots of new local music programming. So it's such an exciting time to be engaged with WEMU.
9: The energy is palpable, and I love that, because energy means there's passion behind that, and passion means engagement, and it all comes together full circle. Nobody here goes through the motions. I've never seen that in my 35 years here. Yes, my 35th anniversary is in November.
8: Congratulations.
9: Hardly seems possible. But that's always what struck me about WEMU, is we don't do anything halfway. We have such an engaged and passionate team, sometimes a little too passionate behind the scenes, but that's what I'm here for. But one thing we do not lack ever is personality, and I think we've got the best team in the business.
8: Absolutely, I agree.
9: And you've just reinforced that by joining it.
8: Yeah.
9: You're among good company, and you've only added to the quality. So we are so happy to have you here. It's a time to turn over going into 7 o'clock, and the newscast will be back on the other side.
8: Yeah, and before we hit that newscast, I'll just give you a quick look at your weather for the next couple days. Today, we're expecting a high of 72 degrees, mostly cloudy skies, and then a chance of showers later in the evening. High chance of showers, 80% overnight, with a low of 61. And then tomorrow, we're looking at even more rain, starting off with a small chance of showers in the morning and up to 60% as you get towards the evening. 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
10: Live from NPR News in Washington, I'm Corva Coleman. President Trump's tariff policies will be the focus today when a specialized trade court holds a hearing. As NPR Scott Horsley reports, two previous efforts by the president to tax nearly all U.S. imports were found to be illegal.
11: Since July, President Trump has imposed double-digit tariffs on nearly all U.S. imports in what the administration claims is a response to forced labor. But opponents say the administration made no effort to differentiate between goods from countries where forced labor is common and those where it's not. Critics say the forced labor claim is a mere pretext, and the tariffs are really just a third attempt by the administration to impose worldwide tariffs after two earlier rounds were struck down by the courts. Several importers in nearly two dozen states are asking the Court of International Trade to overturn these latest import taxes. They also want the court to order the Trump administration to refund the money it's already collected. Scott Horsley, NPR News, Washington.
10: Officials at Cornell University are facing growing criticism over their handling of an alleged rape case in 2024. NPR's Brian Mann reports New York Governor Kathy Hochul is calling for an independent investigation.
12: Hochul called a woman's account of being drugged and gang raped at Cornell in 2024 horrifying. She says there are serious questions and is calling for a transparent, independent review of the university's response. A local prosecutor says the alleged victim described parts of the incident as consensual at the time, but potential evidence of violence by seven male students was only investigated by campus police, not by city police. Ithaca's mayor Robert Cantelmo has also blasted Cornell's response. In a statement to NPR, Cornell University says it will work with elected officials to address safety concerns. They didn't say whether they will approve an independent investigation. Ryan Mann, NPR News, Ithaca, New York.
10: The artificial intelligence company OpenAI has launched an AI-enabled bot that its ChatGPT users can now start using. This bot is called Dots, and it arrives as concerns about safety with AI spiral. NPR's John Ruwich reports OpenAI has said other of its AI bots hacked websites and did other things they weren't supposed to do during training runs.
13: OpenAI's new agent will be able to do a range of tasks for users, from managing email to fixing computer code. The release fell on the same day that industry leaders met with President Trump in Washington after a chorus of calls for an AI development slowdown to make sure humans don't lose control of the technology. OpenAI President Greg Brockman went to Washington so CEO Sam Altman could be in San Francisco for the launch of DOTS at the company's developer conference. Altman says he hopes the AI industry can forge a sensible middle path between those pushing development at all costs and those calling for an end to the technology. John Ruwich, NPR News.
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8: And this is 89.1 WEMU. Good morning. I'm Patrick Dunn, your new Morning Edition host. It's great to be with you this morning. The University of Michigan is pausing its pilot grade covering program. It was to be instituted next fall for some freshmen in the College of Literature, Science, and the Arts. WEMU's Kevin Mearshart reports.
15: The plan was to designate all first semester LSA students with grades of pass or no credit on their transcripts instead of a letter. It was to help students as they get acclimated to college life. But President Domenico Grasso released a statement that says the proposal has become the subject of extensive media coverage. He says much of it distorted the university's intentions. Grasso says the misconceptions put the pilot's success at risk. He says after consulting with LSA leadership, they've decided to shelve the program to allow for further input, analysis, and discussion. Grasso says he recognizes the pause may be disappointing to those who worked hard on its implementation. However, he says it's the right move to protect the students. I'm Kevin Mearshart.
8: The Libertarian Party of Michigan and its nominee for governor are disavowing one another. Earlier this month, Anthony Hudson faced party censure for using homophobic slurs and anti-Muslim language that state Libertarian Party leaders called anti-immigrant. Hudson accuses the state party of losing its way when it comes to standing up for personal freedom.
16: I'm not a fan of political parties in the state of Michigan. I'm not going to ask for permission how to speak, how to think, how to vote, or how to push back against a system that does not represent the people in our state.
8: Absentee voting has already begun in Michigan, meaning it's far too late for the party to take back Hudson's nomination. The party says it will not be using any further resources to support Hudson's campaign. Michigan Secretary of State candidate Anthony Forlini called for election results to be announced faster during a forum last night. Moderators from the League of Women Voters asked candidates for Secretary of State how they'd provide accurate and timely information to voters. Forlini is a Republican and the current Macomb County Clerk. He says he's spent his time in office making sure procedures are being followed. Forlini also says Michigan is behind other states when it comes to announcing vote tallies.
17: We need a balance between efficiency, trusting our clerks, but also being able to verify everything that they do along the way. And when they don't, we make them redo things.
8: Secretary of State candidates from the Democratic, Libertarian, Green, and U.S. Taxpayers parties also participated in last night's event. Looking at the roads this morning, everything is pretty clear right now. No major slowdowns or crashes that we're aware of. So if you're on your way to work or school this morning, you should have pretty smooth sailing. Looking at the weather for today, we're expecting mostly cloudy skies and then a chance of showers later this evening. We're going to have a high of 72. Definitely looking at some showers overnight, 80% chance of rain with a low of 61, and it's looking like rain is going to continue into Thursday tomorrow as well. 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
18: 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I'm also a member of the Follically Challenged Club, so wearing a head covering is important when the sun is shining. 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
8: And good morning. 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I'm Patrick Dunn, your new Morning Edition host. It's great to be here with you this morning, and I'm here with my boss, WEMU General Manager Molly Motherwell. Good morning, Molly.
9: Good morning.
8: We're here for a very important purpose today, my first ever fundraiser.
9: It's fundraising time, and you're doing a great job, Patrick. It's not easy to just leap into things, and we decided to get you started all at once this week by starting out on the air Monday and Tuesday and then Wednesday. Oh, by the way, you're going to have a fundraiser with long breaks and special guests and talking about a lot of other things, and you're doing a great job, and that's because you've been associated with WEMU for a while, and you've been a public radio listener for a long time, but you know, we're still getting to know you and finding out these critical pieces of information that matters so much to WEMU. I've got a couple more questions.
8: Oh boy,
9: for you.
8: More questions. Let's
9: go. Ready?
8: Let's do it.
9: Beatles or Stones?
8: Ooh, that's another tough one. I'll go Beatles. They were central to me getting into music in general.
9: Yeah, that's true for a lot of people, I think. And I think there are more jazz covers of Beatles songs than there are Stones songs.
8: Mm,
9: so
8: yeah, that sounds
9: there's
8: right.
9: That to think about too. Michael or Prince?
8: Oh, Prince. Hands down.
9: Well, that didn't require any thought at all, did it?
8: Prince is a personal hero of mine. I have a Prince Funko Pop on my desk here at WEMU.
9: Oh, my.
8: So, yeah, I am an obsessive when it comes to Prince.
9: I saw Prince in 1984.
8: Oh, I'm
9: Chrysler
8: so jealous.
9: Arena. And the opening acts were Vanity and The Time.
8: Oh, my God.
9: It was fabulous.
8: What an amazing year to see him, too.
9: And I have to say, I kind of like The Time a little bit better.
8: Oh, wow.
9: Yeah,
8: okay.
9: Their show was so good.
8: Yeah.
9: Their show was so good.
8: They are an incredible band.
9: So I've got one more for you, and then we'll get to the purpose of why we're talking over news today. What is your favorite film genre?
8: Ooh, horror. Definitely.
9: Horror.
8: Yeah.
9: Oh, my.
8: Yeah. I love the the potential for social commentary, and I just love a good, weird special effect every now and then.
9: Do you have a favorite horror film?
8: Oh, my gosh. Many. I always go with Silence of the Lambs, though. That's one of my favorite movies of all time. It's one of those that qualifies as horror, but I think also
9: could certainly
8: live in the drama category too, but it's just a wonderful and very disturbing film.
9: It's very well made.
8: Yes.
9: And that makes a big difference.
8: Mm-hmm.
9: Okay, well, we'll continue getting to know Patrick Dunn further on during the program, but right now we are talking about fundraising. It is the first day of WEMU's fall fundraiser. We've got a $90,000 goal we need to reach by 4 o'clock on Friday. Today, helping us get there is a $15,000 match from the Erb Family Foundation. And I would like to thank a gift that just came in. Thank you to Lori Howland in Ann Arbor. She says, good morning, Molly, and welcome, Patrick. You know I love you folks. You are the best. News, great music programming, great. Thanks for all you do. And this is why I love fundraising, because listeners always say it better than we do.
8: Yeah, love that personal message. Thank you, Lori. It's great to hear from you. I hope I do you proud.
9: I have no doubt that you will. We want to hear from you this morning at WEMU.org/donate. And while we love fundraising, we look at it as a celebration, it does have a serious purpose.
8: Yeah, absolutely. I mean, we were talking earlier about, the closure of the Corporation for Public Broadcasting that came, when did you say, 14 months ago? You had a very exact count on the months.
9: I remember it vividly.
8: yeah, of course. And, you know, that was a blow, certainly, but our listeners rose to the challenge after
9: really,
8: that.
9: It's
8: in a crucial moment for
9: us. Yes, unbelievable the amount of support that came pouring in unsolicited and just re-energizing a whole base of listeners and users who understand how important public media is. And over the last year, we've seen how much it's grown, that it's just gotten stronger. The need is stronger. The media is under attack. There's no sugarcoating it. It's under attack by our own administration, and it's up to independent journalists like PBS and NPR to make sure voices are heard and facts are reported. And that's becoming rarer and rarer in this era of corporate media. We'll talk more about that in our next break. Right now, please make your gift at WEMU.org.
1: It's Morning Edition from NPR News. I'm Michelle Martin in Washington, D.C.
0: And I'm A. Martinez in Culver City, California. President Trump says tech companies can self-regulate the risks of artificial intelligence.
1: And he signed an executive order officially dubbing the technology superintelligence for government agencies. This came after the president met with dozens of top leaders in the AI field on Tuesday. The same day, he also rolled out an AI-driven website, America.gov, to help people navigate government services.
0: NPR's White House correspondent, Emily Fang, is with us to explain this. So, Emily, what happened at this meeting?
19: So there was no press in the meeting, but Trump came out afterwards and he told the press how people had agreed companies could self-regulate on AI. He argued if companies break the law, we have the Department of Justice or the FBI that could rein them in. Though, to put a finer point on that, if that were to happen, the U.S. would need to put AI laws on the books. And that did not happen at this lunch. Instead, Trump posted a one-page document that CEOs from six of the big AI companies that were there signed. And this agreement says companies would broadly monitor their models and make sure they do not hack into other systems, but it offered no details on how this would work.
20: They don't want anything to go wrong. I mean, their companies are at stake. If something goes wrong, their companies are at stake. They're not going to let that happen. This is going to be all for the good, and we're going to have it be nice and safe, and they're really going to be policing each other.
19: Asked if this was enforceable, Trump said it was, quote, morally binding. And so the question still remains whether powerful private companies can be trusted to follow through in perpetuity.
0: But it's morally binding. That might be enough. Now, which companies were participating in this meeting?
19: There were about 30 tech executives present, and I want to note the people who were seated right next to Trump during this meeting. There were NVIDIA's Jensen Huang, Elon Musk, and also CEOs from Meta, chip designer AMD. Their CEO, Lisa Su, is actually the only female executive invited, as well as people from Amazon and Google. And notably, there were two representatives from Anthropic at that meeting, and they included co-founder Dario Amodei, who Trump does not have the best relationship with. If you remember, the Pentagon has effectively banned Anthropic. They've called it a supply chain risk, which came after the company objected to the potential use of its products for autonomous weapons. And Amodei has been one of the most outspoken entrepreneurs for more AI regulation in the last couple of weeks. And he was notably excluded from a state dinner with Chinese leader Xi Jinping last week, though his competitors from OpenAI were there. And I'll note that Anthropic is a financial supporter of NPR. Now, while Trump and Speaker Mike Johnson, who was also at this meeting, spoke glowingly about this agreement afterwards, they're calling it the AI Accords now, Amodei struck a more cautious note, and he suggested the mechanisms agreed upon in this document are still very much a work in progress. Listen here.
21: The mechanism, how we address those risks, is still under discussion, but we all need to work together to make sure that we can win and we can win safely.
0: All right, so we mentioned this AI-powered tool that Trump launched. What exactly is it?
19: It is powered by artificial intelligence companies Grok and Google's Gemini. And the Trump administration is really pushing it as an example of how AI can streamline and improve government. It's kind of like a concierge tool. You know, I tried it out. It's a chat function. You pull it up. You input questions on how to, say, renew your passport or enroll in Medicaid. You know, I was curious about whether it stores your data and whether it uses it to train the chatbot behind the tool. The model says it does not, and a senior administration official who is not authorized to speak on the record confirmed that your data is not being used to train Grok or Gemini.
0: All right, that's NPR's Emily Fang. Emily, thanks.
19: Thank you.
1: For more on President Trump's AI summit, we've called Alok Mehta. He directs AI projects and research at the Center for Strategic and International Studies. He previously served as the responsible AI policy lead at Google. Good morning. Thanks for joining us.
22: Thanks for having me.
1: As we just heard from Emily, President Trump said that AI leaders agreed that there should be, quote, tremendous self-regulation at AI companies. And he said that there's already regulation by the FBI and DOJ. Can you tell us what that might look like?
2: Yeah, so in this new accord that the AI companies signed, they agreed to four levels of oversight. So essentially, they'll implement robust internal controls, and then they will have progressively layered sets of oversight, including new measures like having an independent evaluator inside the companies and having more oversight directly from company boards. And what this is doing is building on top of a number of sort of measures that companies have already taken voluntarily to address risks from their models.
1: But okay, what's the enforcement mechanism other than President Trump saying it would be, quote, morally binding for companies to monitor their AI models?
2: There are laws on the books. So the primary law that would apply here is that the FTC has authority to regulate unfair and deceptive trade practices. And so what happens is when a company publicly commits to doing something, they have then sort of signaled to the world that that is their intent. And the FTC can then say that if the company doesn't follow through on its promises, it is acting in a deceptive way. And so this is the primary enforcement mechanism that I'm aware of that can be used when a company says it does something and then doesn't follow through on those commitments.
1: I understand, but what is the company's incentive to do that other than oops?
2: They have lots of incentives. I think the biggest incentive is that they want people to use their technology. They want people in the U.S. to use their technology, and they want people around the world to use their technology. And people will feel more comfortable doing that if they trust that the product they're using is safe and that they trust the company that is issuing that product. And if you look at polling around the U.S. and in other places in the world like Europe, right now people are very skeptical about AI. They're skeptical about that it will make their lives better. And so part of this is driven by the fact that they want to build trust in the underlying technology. I think part of it is also because a lot of people at these companies genuinely worry about these things. In many cases, they have access to models that are more advanced than the public. And so they're seeing things that we haven't seen yet. And so that is also part of what is driving these decisions and part of what is underlying their thinking.
1: So, a couple of questions about that, though. More broadly, is the government equipped to independently evaluate AI model safety and effectiveness?
2: In this case, they're largely relying on the companies to sort of implement these measures themselves. It is a form of self-regulation. And as we heard from the Anthropic CEO, there are lots of details to be figured out. So part of the work that will happen over the next months and years is for companies to figure out how to implement this in a way that is robust and useful and actually addresses safety issues. I think the thought is maybe in the future this could become enshrined in some sort of regulation or law, but that is not contemplated right now in the near future. There are various parts of the government that can help provide technical insight. So there's, for example, an institute within the Department of Commerce that has technical talent and does do testing on AI models. Mm-hmm. And it's unclear how that testing will factor into what the companies are going to be implementing.
1: Well, before I let you go, I think you note, and polling has indicated that there's a lack of public trust in this technology and in these companies at this moment. But there were no AI safety groups or independent regulators present at the White House meeting. You know, there's a saying in Washington, personnel is policy. But what does that tell us?
2: It tells us it's really consistent with the way that the Trump administration has approached the AI industry basically since the administration started, which is that its primary concern is competition with China, and it really wants to remove obstacles to the development of AI because the administration is concerned that any regulations will slow down the development mm-hmm. of U.S. technology mm-hmm. and put the U.S. at a disadvantage.
1: All right. That's Alok Mehta, director of the Wadhwani AI Center, the Center for Strategic and International Studies. Thank you so much.
2: Thank you.
0: A former Justice Department special counsel is defending two criminal indictments against President Trump and telling lawmakers he won't be silenced by prosecution threats. Here's NPR's Ryan Lucas.
5: Jack Smith led the two federal prosecutions of President Trump, one for allegedly attempting to overturn the results of the 2020 election, the other for allegedly mishandling classified documents and obstructing justice. Neither case made it to trial before Trump returned to office. Testifying before the Senate Judiciary Committee, Smith said politics played no role in his investigation, and he said the decision to bring charges was based on the evidence.
6: Our investigation developed proof beyond a reasonable doubt that President Trump engaged in serious crimes against our nation.
5: If faced with the same facts and evidence today, Smith said he would make the same decision to prosecute a former president, regardless of party affiliation. The hearing grew heated at times as Republicans took aim at Smith and his team, trying to paint them as political operators out to get Trump and conservatives more broadly. Here's the committee's Republican chairman, Iowa's Chuck Grassley.
7: The Smith election case ultimately wasn't just about Trump. It was about partisan agents and prosecutors mapping out the Republican apparatus.
5: In one notable back and forth, Missouri Republican Eric Schmidt accused Smith of attending an Atlanta Hawks NBA game, suggesting Smith was in the city to coordinate his investigation with local prosecutors who also were investigating Trump. Smith said he had no recollection of it. The Republican senator then accused Smith of perjury and had this message for him.
22: You will go down as a total dirtbag.
5: Minutes later, though, it emerged that Smith had gone to a basketball game, but a women's college game in Maryland featuring the Iowa Hawkeyes. Senator Schmidt appeared to have been confused by the similar mascot names. It was a mistake that Democrats pounced on, saying Republicans needed to get their facts straight. Democrats also defended Smith and his team, including from calls from GOP lawmakers for them to be investigated. On that topic, Smith said the rule of law is under threat like never before.
6: Individuals are threatened with criminal prosecution because they are perceived to have opposed the president.
5: For his part, Smith said he will not be silenced by such threats, not from the president or anyone else. Ryan Lucas, NPR News, Washington.
8: 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Good morning. I'm Patrick Dunn, your new Morning Edition host, and I'm joined this morning by WEMU's general manager, Molly Motherwell. Good morning, Molly.
9: Good morning, and it is fundraising time here at WEMU. 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
9: 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And you can do that at WEMU.org/donate.
8: Right, and those music rights are so crucial to what
9: right.
8: we do. You know,
9: it's
8: when
9: not
8: you
9: just
8: think,
9: what on our music shows; it's music beds.
8: Right? Yeah, yeah. The music that you hear as we do the news,
9: right.
8: But also music is such a huge part of every right. day on WEMU. You know, I think as much as the news director, I want to say you think news when you think WEMU. You probably think jazz. You know,
9: well, you think both.
8: Yeah.
9: WEMU is one of the few dual services service stations left in the public media family. It's really turned into one or the other, but we said we're going to stick to what we know. We're not going to change. And when many stations went all news talk in the 90s, we stayed who we are because, yes, music is at the core of what we do, but it's together with the news that makes WEMU what we are in our community, and it's hugely, hugely important.
8: Well, I think both those things are such important and rare resources, really. You know, we were talking before about the news desert that we experience around here in our community in the Ann Arbor area and surrounding. And local, truly local news delivered by folks who are in the community and know what they're doing is an increasingly rare commodity, just like jazz. Where are you going
9: right.
8: to hear that much this much jazz and blues and roots music programming on any other radio station delivered
9: right.
8: by people who are such, you know, experts
9: right.
8: in their field. Both
9: now,
8: so rare.
9: Jazz used to be the second most popular public radio format, and now it's number four.
8: Wow.
9: There are only 44 stations in the country that identify as jazz radio stations, and most of those are on the coast. WEMU is in the middle, but WEMU is also the number one non-commercial jazz station in the country by market share. 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
3: Live from NPR News in Washington, I'm Dave Mattingly. As the war with Iran enters its 8th month, the U.S. forces have formally withdrawn from Iraq. Today marks their official departure. It comes more than 23 years after President George W. Bush launched Operation Iraqi Freedom. Retired Lieutenant General H.R. McMaster served in Iraq during both Gulf Wars and worked as National Security Advisor in the first Trump administration.
4: This is another really big argument for ensuring that Iran doesn't get the infusion of cash it desperately needs at this moment, because we know from recent history, after the Biden administration decided not to enforce U.S. sanctions against Iran, that the money that flooded into their coffers went to their proxies, militias, and terrorist organizations in the region, you know, from Hezbollah to certainly Hamas.
3: He was speaking to NPR's Morning Edition. Iran's currency, the rial, dropped to an all-time low yesterday against the dollar. Analysts say the war with the U.S., including the ongoing American naval blockade of Iranian ports, as well as U.S. sanctions, have Iran's economy in freefall. Later today, Defense Secretary Pete Hegseth is expected to announce more cuts to the number of generals and admirals in the U.S. military. He's scheduled to speak at Marine Corps Base Quantico in Virginia. This is NPR News from Washington.
8: And this is 89.1 WEMU. I'm Patrick Dunn, your new Morning Edition host. Good morning. The Mop Up Michigan campaign is likely to face legal challenges if its ballot proposal passes in November, according to an analysis by the Citizens Research Council. The initiative would restrict political contributions by big utilities and state government contractors. But the Citizens United ruling by the U.S. Supreme Court held that campaign contributions by corporations are protected speech. Attorney Carly Abramson with the Research Council says that would likely hamstring the proposal.
11: So there's only so much that any state can do to really tackle this issue under the current framework. You know, to change this in the big picture would require either a change to the U.S. Constitution or just a different makeup of the Supreme Court.
8: The proposal would also require further disclosures about campaign ads. Police in Canton Township have arrested the parent of a toddler removing a loaded handgun from their backpack. WEMU's Caroline McGregor reports.
10: Staff at Children's World Early Learning Center in Canton Township were able to avert a possible disaster after a teacher noticed the toddler pulling the loaded gun in a holster from their backpack. One of the parents is a law enforcement officer, but the gun was believed to have belonged to the other parent and is not considered a service weapon. Police say the incident was captured on video that shows the toddler removing the firearm from the backpack. A teacher in the room took immediate action to safely remove the gun from the child. The daycare has since disenrolled the family. Charges against the parent are pending. I'm Caroline McGregor.
12: Pittsfield Township has teamed up with the Southeastern Michigan Council of Governments to produce a video touting the township's benefits. The video is named Experience Pittsfield Township. It shows off the township's 1,200 acres of parks and preserved space, 16 miles of non-motorized pathways, local businesses, and proximity to higher education. Township Supervisor Trish Riley says they plan to use it to encourage economic growth.
13: We want to be able to attract manufacturing, corporate offices, technology firms, research facilities that want to offer their employees a higher quality of life. At the same time, we want local and experiential businesses. You know, we want to put emphasis on a sense of place.
12: The video is available on the Pittsfield Township YouTube page. 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
1: This is Morning Edition from NPR News. I'm Michelle Martin.
0: I'm A. Martinez.
19: And I'm Leila Faldin. Israel's military approved high numbers of civilian deaths for each suspected Hamas member it targeted in Gaza. That's the claim in a new documentary from two Oscar-winning Israeli filmmakers. And it features the testimonies of 24 anonymous Israeli intelligence officers and soldiers. They describe a remote targeting system that includes the use of artificial intelligence, a system they say is responsible for the mass killings of Palestinian civilians. The film is called NAZA.
23: NAZA is a military acronym.
19: That's Yuval Abraham, an Israeli investigative journalist and one of the filmmakers.
23: It stands for two Hebrew words, Nezek Agavi in Hebrew, which could loosely be translated to collateral damage. It's the words that Israeli intelligence officers use when describing the number of civilians that they know or they expect are going to be killed in an airstrike. So just to give you an example, one soldier says in the film, in the army we don't say 15 women and children are going to die in this strike. We say 15 NAZA.
19: And this is Abraham's fellow filmmaker, Rachel Shore.
24: Palestinian journalists have been reporting this for the last years, and many people in the world know, but it's probably the first time that people from inside the system are talking and describing the systems that they've used.
19: Only a few audiences have actually seen the film at festivals. Today is its U.S. release, and it's not yet available in Israel, but that has not stopped the backlash and threats. Right-wingers are calling for the filmmaker's execution. The government is threatening legal action. That's Prime Minister Benjamin Netanyahu proposing legislation that would revoke the citizenship of anyone the government deems defamed the Israeli military. I spoke with Yuval Abraham and Rachel Shore in New York.
23: When you hear your own prime minister saying things that like your film is like a range of ballistic missiles fired at the country, like it's clear what he's trying to say. I mean, people who shoot missiles at a country are people that Israel will kill, you know, so it's really unhinged in a way. And it's important to say that it will not deter us. Mm-hmm. The film is coming out, even if Netanyahu is unhappy about it.
19: You break the film into kind of different chapters, yeah. Right? And one of the chapters is called Where's Daddy? Mm-hmm. What is that?
23: Where is Daddy is an algorithm that is based on scanning tens of thousands of phone conversations, text messages that are being sent of family members of tens of thousands of people that the Israeli military wants to kill in Gaza. Mm-hmm. And it looks for words indicating that, for example, the daughter or the son of the person that the Israeli military wants to kill is communicating that their father is going to be coming back home. And then once that happens, the Israeli intelligence officer gets an alert that, oh, here's a potential assassination strike. One person says Gaza became like a factory of targets. And when you're making a factory of targets, then the basic unit, as one another officer says, is the home. It's the family home. There's a moment in the film where I talk to one of the officers and he explains how they would be able to kill up to 20 civilians per target, and there are tens of thousands of targets. And I tell him, but, you know, if you can kill up to 20 and there are tens of thousands of them, the result is, and he says, oh, it's all of Gaza. Yeah. And he says that that's why he stopped at some point and he couldn't continue to do it.
19: Why did they agree to talk at such a risk?
24: to themselves.
23: For many of them, it related to this feeling that it was important to speak. I mean, there's one soldier who says he believes he participated in a genocide. And for this type of more whistleblower kind of, it was clear that they have an ideological motivation, feeling that they, you know, they took part personally in some very grave crimes and they wanted other people, especially Israelis, but also around the world, to know about them. I also want to say there are thousands and thousands of soldiers and officers in Israel right now that will watch this film and they will know, despite the government's denials, they will know that it's true because they saw it themselves.
24: There are criticisms that you've been facing. You didn't give the Israeli military a chance to respond to what these 24 people said. If you could respond to that criticism.
23: Absolutely. So these claims are not new for the Israeli military. As I said, we've, since October 7th, I mean, investigation after investigation, we've made those claims and we've given the Israeli military an opportunity to respond to those claims. And those responses are in those stories. In the film, the way we reflect the Israeli military's position is through TV footage. I mean, Netanyahu is in the film. He's on Israeli TV and he is essentially saying what the Israeli military have told us.
24: Which is?
23: That the Israeli army does not target civilians, that Hamas is using civilians as human shields. It is a response to the massacre of October the 7th, which, by the way, is in the film. I mean, we've lost people that we know and love in that massacre, and we just don't think that it justifies the slaughter of so many civilians in Gaza, the destruction of the place.
24: For both of you, walking away from this film, is there any one story that you heard from these testimonials that really stays with you?
23: I've been recently thinking about one of the soldiers in the film who spoke about the policy of burning homes. He said how every house they would enter to in Gaza, they would burn it. Mm-hmm. And they would see family picture albums, notebooks, you know, belongings of people. And he said, we were erasing history. Sure, the bombardment campaign, the killing would erase entire families. But we were there to erase the existence of the place.
24: To me, one of the things that was really also, it was new to me, was the use of the phone, the fact that they can actually open the microphone and they do that and hear what is happening inside the apartment before they bomb and after they bomb. And they know how many people are going to be in the apartment. They can hear, they, as you said, they sometimes open the phone of the target or of the family and see pictures of them. And to me, it was something that really stayed with me, how much you know about the person and the family that you're going to bomb.
14: Yuval Abraham and Rachel Shore, their documentary is called Naza. Thank you both so much.
23: Thank you very much.
24: Thank you.
14: The Israeli military is rejecting the claims made in the film, saying it does everything possible to mitigate civilian harm. A spokesman for the Prime Minister's office told NPR they're not trying to silence the filmmakers, calling Israel a free country. He added that no one in the government has seen the film, even though they asked the filmmakers for access. Abraham and Shore say they're making Naza available to watch for free online beginning in November. They want people in Israel and the U.S. to see it for themselves. While they hope to go home soon, for now, they're too scared to return to Israel. This is NPR News.
15: And this is 89.1 WEMU. Good morning. I'm Patrick Dunn, your new Morning Edition host. And I'm here this morning with the general manager of 89.1 WEMU, Molly Motherwell. Good morning, Molly.
9: Good morning, Patrick. And thank you to Rolf in Ann Arbor, who just made a gift online. And Rolf says, keep up the good work.
15: Oh, thank you, Rolf.
9: We can do that when you make that gift. It all goes together.
15: Absolutely. Should we talk about some of these premiums that we have for this
9: Sure.
15: fundraiser? There's some exciting stuff on this list here.
9: Well, and, you know, we have a theme that we are exploiting on all of our merchandise called Power to the Public. I think that is a really fitting description of what we're going through right now as an industry, that we are showing our collective power through the investment you make with us, but also the content that we produce on the air every day. So we have a big list of Power to the Public gift items, and we'll talk about a couple of those right now, because we outfitted you head to toe the other day in Power to the Public.
15: Yeah, and I have to say, you know, you're gonna, listeners will hear a little promo that I put together about my Power to the Public sweatshirt, but I mean every word. I've been wearing this thing all over the place.
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9: right.
12: the station.
9: And that has the station logo on the sleeve. Mm-hmm. So we are saying Power to the Public, but we're telling, also making a statement about power to our public here at WEMU. And you can get that gift at WEMU.org/donate.
12: And it is such a powerful statement right now, because as we've talked about, we had this rescission of funding to the Corporation for Public Broadcasting. So our listeners are more important to us than ever before. You've always been very
9: and
12: important.
9: And you were pretty important before.
12: Just gotten more crucial. Yeah, 70% of our support, our budget now comes from individual and corporate
9: right.
12: contributions,
9: and,
12: which is a big deal.
9: Power to the Public makes such a statement. It's it shows that power's in your hands. Our future, our livelihood, our existence is in your

0: you can feel good about. And certainly you have shown us how important it is to you. Some of the comments that we have gotten during this time have just been so hugely inspiring to me, at least, and I think to most of our team, about just how important public media is to you. And we've seen it over and over again, and we need to see it again today at WEMU.org.
1: Also, among our premium gifts this fall, you know, if you want to just commemorate a true late great musical legend, if you give $100, you can get this double CD, The Essential Dolly Parton.
0: Right.
1: We are paying homage to the late great Dolly with this double CD of her most classic recordings. That was just such a crushing blow, honestly, a few weeks ago.
0: I was on the phone with the president of the Michigan Association of Broadcasters, and we were talking about our upcoming meeting, and I said, oh my gosh, Dolly Parton died. And he kind of, what? And then I just heard a buzz out in our hallway suddenly. And I guess every office, every workplace, it was the same thing. Like, I saw some footage of some event where it was announced and there was a collective gasp. So
1: yeah.
0: What a national treasure. And talk about somebody who supported causes that were dear to her heart.
1: Yeah, absolutely.
0: Dolly Parton did not hold back in investing in community and the greater good.
1: Mm-hmm. Yep. And you can remember Dolly with that record of some of her greatest songs for $100 contribution, and you can donate right now at WEMU.org/donate. What else are you excited about with our premiums this year, Molly? I know that we also have the Power to the Public cap, which I modeled the
0: right.
1: other day.
0: Well, we've got a great picture of you. It's with our e-blast, actually, of Patrick mm-hmm. Dunn showing his colors. The one that I like, because it has so much benefit, is the Community Champion at $1,200. It's our major giving circle, and it's something you can break into monthly giving, of course, but the benefits that come with that are pretty substantial. And one that we hear is the most popular over and over again is the preferred seating at the Detroit Jazz Festival. Mm. And we were just out there Labor Day weekend. The Hart Plaza was packed. And it was nice to be able to go up and have that reserve seating that you didn't have to wait or camp out in a spot to make sure you were going to see the band that you wanted to see. And our major donors told me again and again how much they appreciated that. And also the free shuttle transportation to and from the festival with our partners at Golden Limo. There's a lot of benefits associated with being a Community Champions giver, the biggest of which is inspiring others to give. And that's at $1,200, but you can break that down. It's $100 a month. You drop that on coffee without blinking an eye.
1: Oh, yeah. The Detroit Jazz Festival is just such a fantastic event. And, you know, what an incredible perk to have that kind of VIP access,
0: really,
1: to this festival of international significance.
0: And you do get access to the VIP tent with mm-hmm. the buffet and the free beverages and
1: yeah.
0: chance to sit in the shade and cool off. It was a gorgeous, gorgeous weekend, and I saw so many of our Community Champion donors down there. So that's something that always, I think, has great benefit to you. It's experiences more than stuff. Some of us prefer that. You also get admission for two to our annual VIP party in the donor tent up at Top of the Park.
1: Always a good time.
0: Right. It gives you admission for two to our annual State of the Station breakfast in either late January or early February, and then other events during the year. But certainly, it's something that you probably might make an investment in anyway, and why not make the investment in us and still get that benefit?
1: Donate now, WEMU.org/donate.
2: 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I'm Michelle Martin in Washington, D.C.
3: Jimmy Martinez in Culver City, California. The FBI says it's hunting for hackers who stole sensitive data about the agency's employees. Here's the FBI's Assistant Director for the Cyber Division, Brent Leatherman, in a video posted online Tuesday.
4: You know how to find us, and we know how to find you. I suggest you reach out first while the choice is still yours.
3: NPR's cybersecurity correspondent Jenna McLaughlin is covering the breach. Jenna, the focus of this investigation, what is it?
5: Yeah, so the FBI is zeroing in on a hacker group that goes by the name Shiny Hunters. That group told the media they hacked the FBI last week. Now the FBI says they're investigating what they appear to acknowledge was a cyber incident impacting the Bureau's job portal. So in that clip, you heard Brett Leatherman make a pitch to these hackers. He

0: says, come forward with information or risk the consequences. And he references a recent arrest of a member of this group in Amsterdam by Dutch authorities. So I'm told by current and former FBI officials familiar with this matter, who weren't authorized to speak on the record about an ongoing investigation, that the Bureau's already mobilized a lot of resources into this. But FBI employees, those retired and still inside, are reeling. Because the database accessed by these hackers had not only information on job applications, but promotions too. That's got detailed lists of their sensitive job postings, medical and family data. Most people don't actually know if their data was taken yet. And there's some frustration about the lack of clear communication or response plans from senior leadership, including FBI Director Kash Patel. Though the FBI does tell me they sent multiple internal messages within 24 hours of this incident, and they're working around the clock to protect their data and their employees. For what it's worth, I know about a couple of groups of former employees who are banding together as we speak to support each other if this information leaks online.
1: And has this group threatened to leak the information? And actually, more the bigger point, I guess, Jenna, is how do they manage to do this?
0: So the group now says that they never had any intention of leaking the stolen data, that they simply wanted to pressure the FBI to say nice things about them, essentially, and get a marketing boost. The FBI has been tracking their activities for a while, since at least 2019. As for their capabilities, this group has been absolutely prolific in stealing sensitive data and extorting their victims for a payday. They've targeted big names like Jaguar Land Rover, Ticketmaster. The Shiny Hunter's name actually appears to be a reference to the game Pokemon for other 90s kids out there. Now, typically, this group likes to use tactics like social engineering or taking advantage of misconfigured cloud data systems. But in this case, it appears they may have exploited a vulnerability in third-party software to get access to the FBI jobs portal.
1: If they targeted third-party software, does that mean that there could be other people maybe connected to that software who are vulnerable to maybe a similar kind of attack?
0: Yeah, exactly. Cybersecurity researchers from Google put out a new report revealing that Shiny Hunters are taking advantage of a flaw in a human resource management software called PeopleSoft, which was acquired by tech giant Oracle back in 2005. So there was a previously undiscovered bug in that software back in June. The company put some protections in place, but not all organizations fully fixed it. And that gave hackers the opportunity to jump around those protections and exploit it. Big name organizations across business, academia, IT services, and beyond, they've all been targeted in recent weeks. Now, we don't know if hackers are using AI to launch these attacks, but AI's growing ability to help hackers find and weaponize these vulnerabilities at scale and at near lightning speed, it's a really big concern recently.
1: Yeah, that's NPR's Jenna McLaughlin. Thanks.
0: Thank you.
2: Mediators are trying to keep the U.S. and Iran talking. President Trump rejected Iran's latest proposal to reopen the Strait of Hormuz, and since then, Qatar says it is exchanging messages between the U.S. and Iran. Let's talk about the process with Robert Malley. He served as a U.S. special envoy for Iran in the Biden administration, and he was a lead negotiator for the U.S. in the 2015 Iran nuclear deal. Good morning, Mr. Malley. Thanks for joining us once again.
3: Good morning.
2: How do you break through a situation like this? I mean, negotiations have been stuck for months. Both sides seem to say they're ready to negotiate, but also just as ready to keep fighting.
3: Right. And so I'd say the good news is that they're still talking, at least indirectly. The less good news is they seem to be talking past each other. You know, they've kind of agreed on what steps they have to take. They've agreed they have to open the Strait of Hormuz, which means both Iran and the U.S. have to lift their respective blockades. Iran has to get some economic relief, and then they have to also deal with the nuclear issue and the broader sanctions issue. Those, they know what they need to do, but they disagree fundamentally on who goes first. And that's because you'd think, who cares who goes first, but it's because there's a huge gap in trust and because of the politics on both sides. And those are getting in the way. And at this point, I'd say they can see the same situation, but they read it very differently because each side thinks it has more leverage than the other. And each side thinks that time is on its side and that the other side will buckle first.
2: Okay, speaking of leverage points or pressure points, we've been reporting that more oil has been making it through the Strait of Hormuz, although I think as anybody who buys gas knows, oil prices remain high. How does that change Iran's calculations in your view?
3: Well, first, I think it's right. I mean, from the data we're seeing is that, you know, oil flows through the Strait of Hormuz are now reaching, they're not quite, but they're approaching the levels of pre-war. Now, that's, first of all, it's changing President Trump's calculus because he thinks, why should I pay Iran to open a strait that they're not able to keep closed? Iran looks at it quite differently. First of all, Right now, they still look at the price of oil, which is high, as you said, because the flow of oils entail military escorts, insurance prices are up. Crude oil may go through, but refined petroleum, diesel, the prices are extremely high for a variety of reasons. So the Iranians, number one, think, you know, over time, President Trump is going to face this pressure. But they also think they have other cards in up their sleeve. And if they feel that the U.S. is not under sufficient pressure, they can resume their escalation. They could attack oil infrastructure in Gulf countries. They could try to interrupt the flow of oil through the Strait of Hormuz by finding new ways of attacking ships. So, yes, they're under pressure because they understand that they're losing some of their leverage. They still think they have some, and they still have many ways, in their eyes, of making the pain felt by the U.S. and the rest of the world elevated once again.
2: Do you think they're keeping an eye on the U.S. elections? I know that the Iran's Revolutionary Guard put out this open letter to, quote, the honorable people of the U.S., full of references to the midterms. Do you think that they're looking at those? Is that part of their calculus?
3: They're absolutely looking at those. I mean, I think if Iran could vote, the turnout level would be almost 100%. They seem to be very, very focused on our elections. And they're reading it in several ways. Number one, they see that a number of Republicans are calling on President Trump to end the war. That's why they still think that they have leverage and they're not about to buckle. They also, so they have this sense that what they do can have a real impact on the elections. Now, that drives them in two opposite directions. On the one hand, they may think, you know, if we could get a deal now, President Trump needs it more because he wants to burn us the chances of his party, so maybe they have more leverage now. But they also are extremely allergic at the idea of helping President Trump, of giving him a gift when they consider him responsible for devastating war and for killing their leaders.
2: Robert Malley was a lead negotiator for the U.S. in the 2015 Iran nuclear deal. Mr. Malley, thank you so much.
3: Thank you.
2: This is NPR News.
4: 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Good morning. I'm Patrick Dunn, your new Morning Edition host, giving you a quick look at the roads. Before we jump back into our fundraiser this morning, we do have a crash on eastbound I-94 at I-275 right now, headed into that construction zone, which you know is a bit messy these days if you've driven through there lately. That does have the left shoulder blocked right now. We also have some of our standard morning backups around the Ann Arbor area right now. It's looking pretty slow on 23 South near the East Triple Decker, as well as on 94 West heading out of the West Triple Decker. But having gotten that little traffic update out of the way, I'll bring you back to our fundraiser. I've got WEMU General Manager Molly Motherwell here with me. Good morning again, Molly.
5: Good morning. So glad to be here on your first WEMU fundraiser. You're doing a great job.
4: Thank you. It's very exciting. It was a little intimidating, but I'm here and I'm having fun. So that's
5: what
4: matters.
5: Well, that's the point. I think fundraising is very serious and very necessary, but I don't think it has to be slow and ponderous and boring. There's so many good things to talk about with WEMU, and why not celebrate that? 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That's the bottom line. This is a partnership. 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
4: And when you talk about that celebration of the station, we have so much to celebrate right now. We were talking earlier today. 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You know, we've opened up our local news coverage from 6 days to 7 days a week. We've added a brand new podcast, Hidden in Plain Sight. 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
5: Right.
4: So much to celebrate.
5: We've added Planet Jazz with Dave Sharp, which is a trip around the globe and jazz around the globe that's already off to rave reviews. And then Michael Jewett just couldn't stay away. He is back on Sunday evenings from 7 to 9 p.m. with the Music Room, where he's taking a deep look at who's playing in the area and who's coming to the area, and interviews, something that he always wanted to do but didn't have the time to do it before when he was hosting a daily show. So much to celebrate. And Patrick, we have a new podcast coming up. We hope debut that next week with Netta Ulaby, former NPR arts and cultural reporter who's here in our area, starting an arts podcast with WEMU called Around the Corner. And she's been out putting things together. You're going to really love this. We're just about finished with the first episode. I can't wait to hear it.
4: Yeah, and as a local arts, entertainment, culture enthusiast, I'm so excited to hear what Netta puts together. I remember when you told me that she was coming to do this project here at WEMU, and I was just thinking, what a great get. You know, she has done so much amazing coverage for national NPR, and, you know, sadly is not working with them anymore, but I mean, what an incredible achievement for us to have.
5: Exactly. And it's your game. And the great thing about Netta is she just doesn't say, here's what's coming and how to get tickets. She digs in and she finds the backstory, and she finds the most interesting backstories. She doesn't go for the, I guess, the top of the heap. She digs down. There's an eloquent phrase that's just out here. I can't think of what I want to say. But anyway, she goes for the unique, and I'm so interested and excited to hear this podcast.
4: Absolutely. Please donate now, WEMU.org/donate. We would love to hear from you and read your name on the air.
5: Bill from Chelsea,
4: who just made
5: his gift online.
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2: Live from NPR News in Washington, I'm Corva Coleman. President Trump says artificial intelligence companies can self-regulate their developments. He held a meeting with dozens of AI industry leaders at the White House yesterday. NPR's Emily Fang reports Trump says some of the leaders reached a voluntary agreement.
6: Trump posted a one-page document that CEOs from six of the big AI companies that were present signed. And in that document, it said companies would broadly monitor their models and make sure they don't hack other systems, for example, but the document didn't offer details on how this would work. And asked if this document was enforceable, Trump said it was, quote, morally binding. So the question remains whether powerful private companies can be trusted to follow through in perpetuity.
2: NPR's Emily Fang reporting. Former Justice Department Special Counsel Jack Smith testified on Capitol Hill yesterday. He defended his investigations of President Trump and said he would not be intimidated by threats of prosecution. NPR's Ryan Lucas reports.
7: In his appearance before the Senate Judiciary Committee, Jack Smith said he stands by his decision to bring charges against President Trump and that politics played no role in the investigation.
8: The charges against President Trump were the result of the evidence.
7: Evidence of election interference, obstruction, and the mishandling of classified documents. Republicans repeatedly went after Smith, accusing him of conducting a partisan investigation to get Trump and Republicans more broadly. Some echoed Trump's calls for Smith himself to be prosecuted, to which Smith replied,
8: I will not be silenced by continued threats of prosecution from the president or others.
7: The more than four-hour hearing ended where it began, with a bitter partisan divide. Ryan Lucas, NPR News, Washington.
2: It is illegal in the U.S. to make a baby using gene-edited human embryos. But NPR's Rob Stein reports at least two startups are hoping to change that.
9: Origin Genomics in New York City and Preventive Bio in San Francisco are trying to produce enough evidence to convince regulators that it would be safe to use modified embryos for reproduction. The companies say gene-editing embryos could help millions of babies from being born with rare but devastating genetic disorders. Critics, however, warn it may never be safe and worry that allowing gene editing of human embryos for any reason could open the door to someone trying to go further and create designer babies. Rob Stein, NPR News.
10: An airport in Saudi Arabia and the airline Fly Dubai report there was a disturbance on a flight that landed today at Tabuk Airport. Upon landing, the captain and co-pilot both sustained injuries and were hospitalized. Details are not clear. NPR has learned the Israeli prime minister is holding a security consultation now. This is NPR.
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4: And this is 89.1 WEMU. I'm Patrick Dunn, your new Morning Edition host. Good morning. The University of Michigan is pausing its pilot grade covering program. It was to be instituted next fall for some freshmen in the College of Literature, Science, and the Arts. WEMU's Kevin Merschart reports.
12: The plan was to designate all first semester LSA students with grades of pass or no credit on their transcripts instead of a letter. It was to help students as they get acclimated to college life. But President Domenico Grasso released a statement that says the proposal has become the subject of extensive media coverage. He says much of it distorted the university's intentions. Grasso says the misconceptions put the pilot's success at risk. He says after consulting with LSA leadership, they've decided to shelve the program to allow for further input, analysis, and discussion. Grasso says he recognizes the pause may be disappointing to those who worked hard on its implementation. However, he says it's the right move to protect the students. I'm Kevin Merschart.
4: The Libertarian Party of Michigan is done with its nominee in this year's race for governor. After censuring Anthony Hudson earlier this month, the party moved this past weekend to disavow any, quote, affiliation, support, or political connection with his candidacy, unquote. Party members raised concerns about Hudson using homophobic and anti-Muslim language on social media, arguing that wasn't what libertarians stand for. In an online recording of a state Libertarian Party meeting, District 1 Representative Dana Carver took issue with Hudson using expletives to attack the party on social media.
13: And he's not promoting the party. He's not promoting the party's principles, which was the whole point of the censure. And it's time.
4: Hudson accuses the Libertarian Party of Michigan of trying to silence his free speech and says party insiders have moved away from supporting principles like personal freedom. The University of Michigan has been furthering its research into the binary star system 70 Ophiuchi AB. Researchers have successfully ruled out the existence of Jupiter-sized planets in some of its key inner regions. That conclusion leads U of M researchers to believe that smaller, potentially Earth-like planets might exist there instead. The U of M chair of the Department of Astronomy, Michael Meyer, explains how precise the research must be.
14: It's way harder than looking at a firefly, you know, about 3 feet away from a lighthouse if you're in Boston and you're looking at a lighthouse in California. That's how hard it is to see Jupiters, but to see an Earth-like planet is even harder.
4: U of M's investigative efforts into binary star systems are just beginning, as the university will be involved in multiple pending research projects on planets beyond our solar system. Looking at the roads right now, we do still have that crash on eastbound 94 at I-275 going into the construction zone there. We're seeing that is blocking the left shoulder right now. And we do still have some of your standard morning congestion around the 2394 interchange. It's 8:07.
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4: And we have all had that moment of swerving to avoid the college student on their phone being in Ann Arbor, haven't we?
5: And kind of a rite of passage.
4: It is. Good morning. I'm Patrick Dunn, your new Morning Edition host, and I'm here with WEMU General Manager Molly Motherwell. Good morning, Molly.
5: Good morning.
4: We have another guest who is just entering the studio. We'll introduce her in just a second.
5: We're going to let her unpack a little bit down. Before she sits down or rises up. That stool is really high.
4: That is really high.
5: Good morning, Rebecca Warren.
16: Good morning.
4: Welcome to our new host, relatively new host, of Issues of the Environment.
5: Yes.
16: Yes, since July 1st. Very exciting.
4: Which you can hear every week. And, you know, it's part of kind of this new era of WEMU that we've been talking about this morning, Molly.
5: So much has changed since the last time we were here with you. Of course, David Fair retired as our longtime Morning Edition host and news director. And David was also the co-host of many of our content partnerships, including Issues of the Environment, our longest-running content partnership. And so we had to fill that. We didn't know, we hadn't hired a new Morning Edition host or news director yet. We needed to keep these important content partnerships going, and who better to step in and take over on these environmental segments than our own Rebecca Warren, which has been a passion of yours for years.
16: Oh, absolutely. And when you made the call and said, Rebecca, would you consider taking on this show?
5: I don't think I even finished speaking.
16: I was so excited. You know, my entire legislative career in the House and the Senate, I was either the chair or the ranking member of the Committee with Jurisdiction over Natural Resources and the Environment. This is one of my favorite segments for years. And when you said, hey, we have this opportunity, would you like to come and be part of the WEMU team? As a longtime supporter, as a longtime listener, I could not have been more thrilled.
5: Right, and we couldn't be more thrilled to have you as part of the team.
4: Absolutely. I mean, it's very exciting for me. I think Issues of the Environment is such a powerful show and such an important topic. It just feels like it gets more important every year. You know, the environmental challenges continue to mount. And you can get that national level or even global level coverage of the environment, which is important. But what's going on in our own community?
5: Right.
4: What can we do about it? What are local folks and organizations doing about it? That's really important information, you know, and there's not a lot of places you can get that.
5: It is. And we have such an engaged public, an engaged community here. This is critical coverage and something we've been doing since 1994. So, Rebecca, we were just absolutely thrilled when you said yes, that we knew that this important coverage would continue.
16: Well, it has just been a pleasure to really dig into these, like Patrick, you were saying, these really hyper-local, community-based issues. And whether it's things that are happening in the Huron River, whether it's PFAS or it's plastics or it's the impacts of the wildfires, it is really amazing to talk to so many engaged folks in the community who care about these issues and really taking that micro-macro, like how is what's happening right here at home impacting what's happening in the region, in the watershed. And I love that word stewardship, right? We talk a lot about stewardship of our local community, of our lakes, of our forests, of our fields, and stewardship of such a great resource like WEMU.
5: Public media. You can make that gift at WEMU.org/donate. And Rebecca, what's it like now to be on the inside instead of coming in and helping out to be on the team? Does it feel different?
16: Oh, it feels so different, I have to say, but wonderfully different. Like,
5: that makes me feel good.
16: Yes, wonderfully different. I have had the chance to be here during the fundraising sessions that we've had over the years, often with David Fair in the morning before I was headed up to Lansing for committee hearings or for voting sessions. But it really is a wonderful family here. The folks that are here every single day at WEMU really care about this community. They care about what's happening locally. They care about the music. They care about the news. 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
1: This is Morning Edition from NPR News. I'm Amy Martinez in Culver City, California.
2: And I'm Michelle Martin in Washington, D.C. U.S. forces have left Iraq more than two decades after the invasion that overthrew Saddam Hussein. The Iraqi government has declared it Sovereignty Day. In a few minutes, we'll speak with President Trump's former National Security Advisor, H.R. McMaster, who commanded troops in Iraq. But we're going to start with the details from Baghdad.
1: NPR's Jane Arraf, who covered the war in Iraq, embedded with the U.S. military, joins us from Baghdad. Jane, I mean, Sovereignty Day almost sounds like it's a festive thing. I mean, tell us what's happening there.
17: Well, I guess we should say this isn't the first time the U.S. has withdrawn. In 2011, after a disagreement with Iraq over the status of U.S. forces here, the military left. And then they were invited back 3 years later to fight ISIS. And they stayed since then as part of a U.S.-led international coalition fighting the militant group. Iraqi leaders and U.S. commanders held a ceremony in Baghdad this morning. It was closed to the press, but it will be broadcast by state TV in Iraq. And Iraqi's Prime Minister Ali Azadi told them that Iraq is entering a new phase, taking full responsibility for its own security. The last of the troops had pulled out before the deadline, but the U.S. military announced just this morning that they were gone.
1: Now, we've seen the Kurdish region of Iraq been hit pretty hard in the U.S. war with Iran. What's the reaction there to the U.S. forces leaving the area?
17: Well, there's really deep concern there. Kurdish leaders say they're being left defenseless. Iran and Iran-backed militias in Iraq have been really hitting hard a lot of the bases of armed Iranian opposition groups in the Kurdish region, as well as U.S. positions. Here in Baghdad, we went to what had been the Joint Military Command Center yesterday and found it under renovation. Every other time we've been there, there have been U.S. commanders working with Iraqi ones. From today, it's purely Iraqi. The Armed Forces spokesman, Sabah Numan, told us that the relationship with the United States will now move to more equal footing.
18: We had a very good work together. We had a friendship. We worked together. We thanks all efforts that the coalition did in all the country. And we will continue this relationship in another way.
17: And he says they're now in discussions with the U.S. as well as Turkey and South Korea for things like radar systems to help counter missiles and drones. They're not a substitute, of course, for much more advanced U.S. air defenses.
1: Now, how are Iraqis feeling about all this?
17: Well, the Iran-backed militias that emerged after the U.S. toppled Saddam Hussein are definitely celebrating. They see this as a victory. But, you know, for most younger Iraqis, and this is a very young country, this very important development feels almost theoretical, abstract. They've never seen a soldier after U.S. forces withdrew from the cities and retreated to bases. But Iraq was occupied by the U.S. for 8 years. The U.S. ran this country. At its height, there were 170,000 U.S. soldiers here. So now there are huge economic and some security challenges, but it's a much more stable Iraq. And a lot of Iraqis are just enjoying the holiday. They want what they've always wanted for their families, a normal, peaceful life.
1: That's NPR's Jane Arraf from Baghdad. Thank you, Jane.
17: Thank you.
2: Let's bring in retired Lieutenant General H.R. McMaster. General McMaster served as National Security Advisor during the first Trump administration. He also served in Iraq during both Gulf Wars. He's now a senior fellow at the Hoover Institution and author of Battlegrounds, The Fight to Defend the Free World. General, good morning. Thanks for joining us once again.
19: Hey, great to be with you, Michelle.
2: So the U.S. is pulling the last of its troops out of Iraq at a time when the U.S. and Israel are at war with Iraq's neighbor, Iran. In your opinion, is this the right time to end the U.S. military presence in Iraq?
19: You know, I think it's not the right time, Michelle. And the reason is really that this is going to embolden, I think, the Iranians to a certain extent. And it's not clear that there has been the enduring defeat of ISIS. Remember, that became the most destructive terrorist organization in history, taking control of territory the size of Great Britain and conducting something like 95 attacks outside of the area that it controlled, including, of course, remember, in Brussels and Paris and Marseille and so forth. So I think it's really important to ensure the enduring defeat of ISIS, and having troops there helps you. It just helps you develop the intelligence picture and work with Iraqis who are doing the majority of the fighting toward the end of our commitment there. But then also, we want a strong Iraq that is not aligned with Iran. And of course, the Iraqis are calling this Sovereignty Day, but their sovereignty is being undermined by these Iranian militias who are really acting like the Hezbollah model that Iran has used to destroy that beautiful country and to threaten Israel on its northern border. You know, they create these militias that lay outside of government's control such they can be turned against that government if that government acts against Iranian interests.
2: So you've given us a couple of things to think about here, so let me take them one by one. How will the U.S. maintain an anti-ISIS campaign without U.S. troops in Iraq and Syria? I mean, can it be done remotely from Jordan or Kuwait?
19: It really depends on the capabilities of the Iraqis. And, of course, the Iraqis are, from a security force perspective, are divided between the main government Iraqi security forces and the Kurdish regional government security forces. Remember, it's the latter, the Kurdish forces and the Kurdish regional government that was attacked by over 1,000 times by Iran, and they're at greatest risk. And those Kurdish forces just unified in the last week.
2: And to the point of those militias, Iraq's prime minister has set a goal to disarm militias that are supported by Iran, bring them under Baghdad's control by the end of June. And at least three of the factions there in Iraq have said they won't comply. So I'm trying to understand how this is going to happen without U.S. troops.
19: Well, it's going to be a big problem. And what you're going to have is Iraqi security forces committed against these militias to forcibly disarm them. This is Ali al-Zaidi, who's made it his goal to disarm these militias to really regain Iraqi sovereignty. He's also trying to take on a huge corruption problem in the country that has weakened the country and weakened its governance. So he has a lot to take on. Initially, he had set a deadline of 30 September to disarm these militias, and then that got kicked back to next year. I suspect, Michelle, it's going to get kicked back again because of the strength of these militias and the support they still get from Iran. Hey, and this is another really big argument for ensuring that Iran doesn't get the infusion of cash it desperately needs at this moment. Because we know from recent history, after the Biden administration decided not to enforce U.S. sanctions against Iran, that the money that flooded into their coffers went to their proxies, militias, and terrorist organizations in the region, you know, from Hezbollah to certainly Hamas to Palestinian Islamic Jihad, to what was Assad's proxy army in Syria, to these militias, these Hashd al-Shaabi militias and Kateb Hezbollah in Iraq, and of course the Houthis in Yemen.
2: We are hearing that the Kurds are feeling vulnerable. While a lot of Iraqis are celebrating the troop withdrawal because they do, as we said, are considering it a restoration of sort of full sovereignty, we understand that the Kurds are feeling especially vulnerable, and we're wondering what message you think this sends to them.
19: Well, I mean, I think that we need to reassure them, you know, that if necessary, we'll come back to assist them like we did after the Gulf War in 1991 with Operation Provide Comfort, which allowed that region to thrive and to really be kind of much different from the rest of Iraq, which was still living under the brutality of Saddam Hussein. So they are nervous. They've unified their security forces, as I mentioned, and they're squeezed, you know, between Iran, these militias in Iraq, and Turkey as well.
2: I am wondering about the troops that you led, and I'm wondering if you have any sense of how you think they might feel about this.
19: Well, I hope they feel tremendous pride. We were engaged against the enemies of all civilized people, this brutal al-Qaeda in Iraq. And if you want to see the real evidence of how important those soldiers were to protecting the Iraqi people and our interests against this terrorist organization, just look at the last complete withdrawal from Iraq, which was 2011. What happened next? The rise of ISIS, again, the most destructive terrorist organization in history. So that was a righteous mission, in my view, the way that war evolved. It evolved into a war against modern-day barbarians on a modern-day frontier between barbarism and civilization.
2: Hey, we've got a couple minutes left, if you can stay with me for just two more minutes. And you led the fight against al-Qaeda in an extremely complicated part of Iraq with lots of sectarian and ethnic divisions, and a lot of those divisions are still there today. And I do wonder, what is the strategy for addressing that?
19: Yeah, it's really to provide security. What these groups want more than anything is to pit communities against each other. This is how ISIS, you know, regained control, largely because of sectarian policies on the part of the Shia-dominated Iraqi government, which convinced many in the Sunni communities that Al-Qaeda, that these jihadist terrorist organizations, were their patrons and protectors, the only thing protecting them from evisceration. So I think it's really important to have security by forces that are respected and treat all groups equally. And then to transcend these sectarian differences is really important, to create the mediating mechanisms, the effective governance. And so there were some strong Iraqi leaders I worked with who did this. And you know, this is Najm Abid Abdullah al-Jabouri, the mayor of Talafer, who later then led parts of the offensive against ISIS in Mosul, and then became the governor of Nineveh province. You know, we should support leaders like that, right, who can bring people together, you know, forge the kind of accommodation that breaks the cycle of sectarian violence. Because, you know, what Iran wants, they want to keep the Arab world perpetually enmeshed in these sectarian civil wars or fitness, to keep them perpetually weak. That will allow them to establish, in their minds, you know, hegemonic influence over the Middle East, surround Israel, and kill all the Jews. That's what Iran really wants to do, and that's why the stakes in this war with Iran are so high.
2: We have to leave it there for now. That's retired Lieutenant General H.R. McMaster, who served as National Security Advisor in the first Trump administration and served extensively in Iraq. General, thank you so much for these insights.
19: Thank you, Michelle.
2: This is NPR News.
4: And this is 89.1 WEMU. I'm Patrick Dunn, your new morning edition host. Good morning. I just want to give you a quick heads up on a couple of traffic issues that we're aware of at this time in the morning. We've got a crash at eastbound M14 at Pontiac Trail. No details on that yet. And then also thanks to listener Jamie Lee, who sent in a traffic tip to us. Jamie says that westbound Getty's at Earhart, the roundabout there is blocked by police. So look out for that if you are in that area. We're going to get back to our day one of our fall fundraiser here on 89.1 WEMU. I'm here this morning with two very, very special guests. I've got WEMU General Manager Molly Motherwell, in the studio with me. Good morning, Molly.
5: Good morning, and I've got a couple of quick thank yous. I'd like to thank Cynthia in Ann Arbor, renewing her gift online at WEMU.org. And thank you to Jeff Holtzman, also in Ann Arbor, renewing his gift at WEMU.org.
4: Yes, thank you very much. And I also want to say good morning, thank you, welcome to our other special guest this morning. It's Rebecca Warren, who hosts the Issues of the Environment segment weekly here on 89.1 WEMU. Good morning, Rebecca.
20: Good morning, Patrick.
4: Good to have you here with us. You've done many fundraisers in the past, but this is your first one as a member of the WEMU team, which we're very excited about.
20: It is. And it also, Patrick, is my first one since public radio has been facing the challenges of lack of support and funding from the federal government.
4: Yes.
20: And that makes what we're doing here right now today so incredibly important. I hope that we all really understand how important individual contributions and philanthropic contributions are to what we do here. It is not possible to continue our operations without support from you out there listening and enjoying our music, our features, our news. We value you so much. Thank you for the partnership.
4: Absolutely. Individual and corporate contributions now make up 70% of our budget in the wake of the shutdown of the Corporation for Public Broadcasting. And, you know, that's a big deal. When we say that we are your community NPR station, that we are supported by you, that we wouldn't be here without you, we mean that. 70% is a big deal. We wouldn't be here, you know, and we wouldn't be bringing this important national and local news to our community every day. We now have local news 7 days a week, up from six. We wouldn't be bringing you amazing local segments like Issues of the Environment every week. And, you know, Rebecca, not to downplay Issues of the Environment, but you're just one of many segments like that we have that focus on local community issues. And we're so glad to have you out there sharing those stories with folks.
20: Well, one of the things I've loved best about doing fundraising on WEMU is when supporters call in or email us and make their pledge and identify their favorite parts of our programming. Mm. That's always my favorite thing, to be able to read on the air that somebody who likes a specific music program, they like a specific feature, whether it's the environmental programming, which has been so critical to me and so enjoyable to me and valuable to me. But, you know, it's very fun. So I hope if you're out there listening and you value what we do here at WEMU, that you will get online and make that pledge and send us a little note and tell us what it is that you value about what we're doing here.
4: Yeah, and there really is so much to love. You know, Molly and I have been talking about this idea of celebration this morning. We are in this difficult moment right now, of course, with the federal funding situation that you just mentioned, Rebecca. But there is so much exciting new stuff going on here at WEMU.
5: And the most exciting right now is that we have another thank you here.
4: Yay.
5: To Dennis and Connie Burke in Ann Arbor. And they called this morning, so the phones are now open for your gift. 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Thank you so much, Dennis and Connie.
4: Yeah, thank you, guys. 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
5: is. Love the comments.
4: Yeah. I mean, again, my first fundraiser, so I'm excited to hear some of those myself, just hear what resonates with folks, because we've got a lot out there to choose from. 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
0: Live from NPR News in Washington, I'm Dave Mattingly. It's unclear what happened today when a Fly Dubai flight from the United Arab Emirates to Israel dropped 16,000 feet in less than a minute before making an emergency landing in Saudi Arabia. An airport statement says air traffic controllers received a distress call from the cockpit and a pilot and co-pilot were injured. The Trump administration says it's revoking visas for 27 Latin American officials and their families. As NPR's Carrie Kahn reports, some of those affected believe they're being targeted because of their ties to former leftist governments.
21: The officials and their families whose U.S. visas were canceled are all from nations with right-leaning presidents. The leaders aligned with the Trump administration say those banned are officials from former left-wing governments that are hindering anti-drug trafficking efforts. The U.S. State Department has increasingly used visa revocation as a tool to pressure foreign officials, from South African leaders it says discriminate against white people to Palestinians banned from attending U.N. events. Bolivia's Attorney General, who is accused of corruption and bribery, condemned his U.S. travel ban, insinuating President Trump was trying to pressure him from his prosecution of an Argentine consultant with ties to the MAGA movement. Carrie Kahn, NPR News, Sao Paulo.
0: This is NPR News from Washington.
4: And this is 89.1 WEMU. I'm Patrick Dunn, your new morning edition host. Good morning. It's good to be with you. A new analysis says there will be legal challenges if a state ballot campaign to limit corporate political donations is successful. The Mop Up Michigan initiative aims to reform the state's campaign finance laws. One of the proposal's changes would bar campaign contributions by utilities and other entities that do a lot of business with state government. Attorney Carly Abramson examined the amendment for the nonpartisan Citizens Research Council. She says the U.S. Supreme Court has ruled that campaign contributions are protected speech unless there's a clear quid pro quo.
22: Which means that it is an actual exchange of money for favors. It does not include general favoritism or influence. So simply having an elected official vote in a way that benefits you is not enough to constitute a quid pro quo.
4: Other provisions of the initiative, which is on the ballot as Proposal 2, would add further disclosures on who is paying for campaign advertising. Police in Canton Township have arrested the parent of a toddler removing a loaded handgun from their backpack. WEMU's Caroline McGregor reports.
23: Staff at Children's World Early Learning Center in Canton Township were able to avert a possible disaster after a teacher noticed the toddler pulling the loaded gun in a holster from their backpack. One of the parents is a law enforcement officer, but the gun was believed to have belonged to the other parent and is not considered a service weapon. Police say the incident was captured on video that shows the toddler removing the firearm from the backpack. A teacher in the room took immediate action to safely remove the gun from the child. The daycare has since disenrolled the family. Charges against the parent are pending. I'm Caroline McGregor.
4: Pittsfield Township has teamed up with the Southeastern Michigan Council of Governments to produce a video touting the township's benefits. The video is named Experience Pittsfield Township. It shows off the township's 1,200 acres of parks and preserved space, 16 miles of non-motorized pathways, local businesses, and proximity to higher education. Township Supervisor Trish Riley says they plan to use it to encourage economic growth.
3: We want to be able to attract manufacturing, corporate offices, technology firms, research facilities that want to offer their employees a higher quality of life. At the same time, we want local and experiential businesses. You know, we want to put emphasis on a sense of place.
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2: It's Morning Edition from NPR News. I'm Michelle Martin.
1: And I'm Amy Martinez. To Texas now, where the Venezuelan delivery driver who was shot by an ICE officer this month has been charged with assaulting a federal officer and resisting arrest. Lawyers for Wilber Rafael Garces Perez want him released to get medical care. Here's Mose Bouchel from KUT in Austin.
6: The charges cite a criminal complaint from Immigration and Customs Enforcement. It says that after officers identified themselves during a traffic stop, Garces Perez fled in his car, hitting one of them with a side view mirror. According to the complaint, that led to a chase and ended with one of the agents forcing a stop, then shooting Garces Perez, saying he feared he'd be struck by the car. Kate Lincoln Goldfinch is Garces Perez's immigration attorney. She says the charges are meant to distract from her client's treatment in custody. Since his detention, he's been moved multiple times with a bullet still lodged in his back. She says she only learned of the criminal charges after her client missed a video conference with her Tuesday morning.
7: So I rushed down to the courthouse to see him, and he was in the courtroom, shackled, clearly in a lot of pain.
6: She says her client entered the country legally, but ICE said he had a standing deportation order against him for missing an immigration court hearing. The criminal complaint says one of the two agents that first pulled Garces Perez over was wearing a body camera. But the agent turned the camera off after the initial traffic stop before the shooting. The complaint does not specify why.
7: And we still don't have that body cam footage, and we don't know what happened in the incident.
6: On Tuesday, ICE referred NPR to the Department of Justice in response to email questions about Garces Perez's criminal charges, medical condition, and the body cam footage. According to a statement from the DOJ's Office of Public Affairs, Garces Perez could face a maximum of 20 years in federal prison if found guilty on the charge of assaulting, resisting, interfering, and impeding a federal officer. Garces Perez's preliminary detention hearing is scheduled for 1 p.m. today in Austin. A hearing in which Goldfinch had hoped to block his deportation was canceled after the criminal charges were filed. The case has sparked protests and calls for an independent investigation from some local leaders and civil rights groups. For NPR News, I'm Mose Bouchel in Austin.
1: The White House says President Trump is uniquely qualified to remake the Capitol's architecture because of his real estate career. Some of his staff have called him the builder-in-chief. Critics say he's bulldozing laws and norms. NPR's Rachel Treisman reports.
8: President Trump told New York Magazine earlier this month that he is building his legacy in D.C. because, quote, nobody will do it once I'm gone. The second-term president wants to make his mark on the Kennedy Center, the reflecting pool, the White House, and even the D.C. skyline.
24: I have heard the president say, I am president because I am rich. I am rich because I am a developer. I am a developer because I have exquisite taste.
8: That's Greg Werkheiser, whose firm, Cultural Heritage Partners, is leading several lawsuits against Trump's projects.
24: It would appear that much of his self-worth is tied to this mythology of Trump as builder.
8: Trump and those in his orbit refer to these pursuits as a natural extension of his New York City developer days. But those were marked by lawsuits and shortcuts, too, starting with the first skyscraper he built from scratch, Trump Tower.
25: Young Donald, they all referred to him as. Not Mr. Trump, it was always the young Donald.
8: Penelope Hunter Stiebel was a curator at the Metropolitan Museum of Art in 1979 when Trump bought the Bonwit Teller Building on Fifth Avenue, the future site of Trump Tower. She wanted to save the historic sculptures on its facade, and she says the Trump Organization agreed to donate them to the Met. But in the spring of 1980, demolition crews arrived with jackhammers. After getting a panicked call from a friend at the gallery across the street, Hunter Stiebel jumped in a cab, only to get stuck in Fifth Avenue traffic.
9: So I got out and I ran 10 blocks. Always remember it because I was 9 months pregnant.
8: Her friend grabbed all the cash he could from his gallery employees and raced across the street to appeal to the crew.
9: The foreman said, "I'd love to take your money, but I can't." The young Donald has said specifically that there's this crazy woman at a museum up the avenue who wants them, and I have to be sure they're absolutely destroyed.
8: The Trump Organization, facing early bad press, claimed that saving the sculptures would have delayed demolition and cost more than they were worth. Barbara Rez was the head of construction for the Trump Organization in the 1980s and is now an outspoken critic. She says Trump's efforts to cut corners aren't new, recalling another incident where he ordered crews to demolish an apartment before getting the permit to do so.
10: There's no regard for the law back then. But he wasn't the king of the world. He wasn't the president. Now he has no regard for the law, and he gets away with it.
8: White House spokesperson Davis Ingle told NPR that Trump can, quote, walk and chew gum at the same time, balancing the nation's economy and security with his building projects. But experts say he's skirting laws along the way.
11: The president has approached these projects not so much as a builder, but as an owner.
8: Historian Tim Naftali is a professor at Columbia University's School of International Public Affairs.
11: The president of the United States does not own the United States. The president of the United States doesn't even own the White House.
8: He says past presidents got congressional approval and funding for White House renovations. They worked with Congress to build memorials to their predecessors, not themselves. But Trump hasn't sought approval from Congress for construction, even though his party controls both houses.
11: The building projects are simply a symptom of President Trump's theory of government, which is that he alone is the federal government.
8: His administration is packing review boards with his allies, bypassing historic preservation norms, and working to roll back protections for historic sites nationwide. Here's Werkheiser again.
24: The worse his approval ratings, the economy, and the war get, the more time he spends in the sandbox playing with America's historic sites as if they were his personal toys.
8: Whether or not Trump's construction outlasts his presidency, experts worry a damaged democracy will be harder to rebuild. Rachel Treisman, NPR News.
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4: And this is 89.1 WEMU. Good morning. I'm your new Morning Edition host, Patrick Dunn. Just want to give you a couple quick updates on the roads right now. We got a few problems out there. Right now, there is a crash on eastbound M14 at Pontiac Trail. That is off to the right shoulder, but from what we can see, it looks like there are some gawker delays moving through that area right now. So look out for that if you're around there. Also, westbound Getty's at Earhart, the roundabout there is shut down, actually, by police right now. And thanks again to listener Jamie Lee for tipping us off to that. Outside of that, you've got your standard slowdown on 94 westbound right around the US 23 interchange. And things are kind of moving slowly as they do about this time of the morning up until about State Street. Other than that, looking mostly clear on this Wednesday morning. So good morning to you. We are continuing our fall fundraiser, and I'm here with two very special guests. General Manager, WEMU General Manager Molly Motherwell is here and is going to tell us who else has given since last time we spoke to you.
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4: That's right. And I want to also welcome our second special guest this morning on Morning Edition. We've got Rebecca Warren here, who, as you may know, is our new-ish host of Issues of the Environment here on 89.1 WEMU. Rebecca, welcome again to you.
12: It's always good to be here during fundraising time.
4: We love having you here, of course, and love having you here in a whole new capacity this time around as the new host of Issues of the Environment. You know, we've been kind of talking about consistency around the station lately, and the consistent entertainment, consistent news, consistent information that we have to bring to our community. I think Issues of the Environment is a great example of that. The show has been going for, my gosh, I don't even know how many years now. I know David Ferrer had that going a long time ago.
5: 1994.
4: Wow, that's incredible. So you are stepping into the next era of this incredible project, really, Rebecca, that airs every week here on the station.
12: Those are incredibly big shoes to fill. I mean, David Ferrer is such an institution here. His retirement is a loss that we feel, but we are so happy to welcome you, Patrick, as the new news director.
4: Thank you.
12: But it was a little intimidating. Listeners might remember that in his final Issues of the Environment, David actually interviewed me to sort of pass the reins and do that consistency.
4: Yeah.
12: And intimidating, but he's

0: and the environment and what you can do to get involved and work on this really big challenge for everyone around the country, around the globe, but from a local perspective. And, you know, you're just one of many local segments that we bring you here every week on WEMU. We've got the On the Ground IPSI segment every week, which focuses on goings-on, you know, folks in the community who are doing good things here in Ypsilanti. 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And if that's something that you value, we would love to have your support behind what we're doing. 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Rebecca, what's it been like for you kind of stepping into those big shoes so far? What's next for you on issues of the environment? What can listeners expect?
1: Well, you know, I've been enjoying being on the other side of the microphone after a 30-year career of being interviewed by others, including many from here on WEMU's station. Mm-hmm. It's been fun to think of the questions and to try to draw out, like I said, that sort of taking those really hyper local issues and making them relevant to the broader community. And also, I try in every segment to have at least one takeaway, something that we all can do to make a difference, whether it's stewarding our environment, whether it's making a difference in recycling or climate change. It's been a really interesting new challenge, and I've really enjoyed it.
0: Yeah, and I think that's so important for folks. You know, you don't always know what can I actually do to get involved with this. I think that's, you know, something so important that issues of the environment offers us. And, you know, it's an exciting moment. It's a scary moment, as we've been talking about this morning, for public broadcasting, because we had this huge, huge shift in federal funding just about 14 months ago. 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And, you know, we are relying more on listeners than ever before. 70% of our budget comes from individual and corporate contributors. So you really do keep the lights on here, and we would love for you to be part of this at WEMU.org/donate.
1: Well, Patrick, anybody who's ever met me knows one of the highlights of my personality is I'm a very positive person. 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
0: Thank you, Rebecca. 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
2: It's Morning Edition from NPR News. I'm Michelle Martin in Washington, D.C.
3: And I'm A. Martinez in Culver City, California. The U.S. Supreme Court is allowing the Trump administration to resume the deportation of immigrants to countries they have no ties to.
2: That is, for now. The order from the court wasn't signed. It did not explain the court's reasoning, but it cleared the way for third country removals while the Supreme Court prepares to hear the case.
3: Here's NPR's Linda Kenyon to help explain this to us. So, Linda, tell us more about third country removals. What are they exactly?
4: Well, yeah, they are a very big piece of the Trump administration's efforts to ramp up deportations. So they allow the government to deport people whose home countries will not accept them and then send them to third-party countries. Now, the Trump administration has agreements with dozens of countries to take these immigrants to places like Mexico, Rwanda, and South Sudan. The government argues that third-country deportations are, quote, an essential tool to remove certain aliens, including some of the worst criminal aliens. The Trump administration also said that the countries with which the U.S. government has made deportation deals have said they would not mistreat these migrants. The general counsel for the Department of Homeland Security, James Percival, he applauded the court, saying that this was, quote, a bad day for criminal illegals and open borders activists alike.
3: All right, so that's what the Trump administration is saying. What about immigration

0: advocates, what are they saying?
1: Well, they are saying that this policy causes irreparable harm to immigrants. And the National Immigration Litigation Alliance, which is representing the migrants facing deportation, says that these immigrants have, quote, faced prolonged and arbitrary detention, beatings, and sexual assault, and disappearance. And they also say that there is the possibility that they would be sent back to their home countries where they would face persecution. Now, I would also say that there are four unnamed immigrants who initially challenged these third-party deportations. And the lead plaintiff says that he suffers from severe mental illness and fears that he will be sent to a country where he will not receive any treatment. Also, U.S. District Judge Brian Murphy in Boston, he ordered a pause to the deportations earlier this year, and he said that they violate due process rights. And the U.S. Court of Appeals for the First Circuit largely upheld that ruling.
0: Okay, so that pause on these deportations was unpaused by the Supreme Court.
1: Yes, that's what yesterday's ruling did. But it also asked both sides to argue whether lower courts had the jurisdiction to rule on the issue and order nationwide relief from these deportations. And it also questioned whether the Trump policy is legal or whether it violated the due process clause or conventions against torture. It's important to note, by the way, that while the ruling was not further elaborated, the three liberal justices on the court did say they would have kept the limits on these deportations in place until the full court takes up the case.
0: So when's the court going to look at this again?
1: The court begins its new session in October. It will take up the full arguments in this case in December, as the justices try to determine whether the deportations are legal. Previously, the Supreme Court's conservative supermajority recognized President Trump does have substantial authority over immigration policy.
0: That's NPR's Linda Kenyon. Thank you very much.
1: Thank you.
2: I need to let you know that this next story includes descriptions of sexual violence. A prosecutor in New York says it could be 6 weeks before a sexual assault case at Cornell University is presented to a grand jury. That campus is in an uproar after a former student filed a civil lawsuit saying she was gang raped by seven male students in 2024. NPR's Brian Mann reports from Ithaca.
3: It's a gray, drizzly day. There are splashes of autumn color as students hurry to class. Yu Chung, a graduate student, pauses to talk about the sexual assault case here that's drawn global attention. She can't stop thinking about the woman who was allegedly raped and the scrutiny she's faced since.
4: It must be very brutal for the victim to go through all the processes. And I know of someone who also went through those processes, so I feel really bad.
3: Amoya Mosley, another Cornell student, says she doesn't understand why more wasn't done in 2024 when word of the alleged sexual assault by multiple men at a frat party first spread on campus.
5: They should be like in jail, not just expelled.
3: According to Cornell, only some of the men involved in the incident were actually expelled. One reason women here are so concerned, a survey conducted last year found as many as one in three female students at Cornell experienced sexual assault during their time here. After the woman came forward in 2024 and described her experience to campus police, the county prosecutor Matthew Van Houten reviewed her statement and says he concluded she gave voluntary consent.
6: Fraternity members who were part of this were morally reprehensible, and it was a disgusting situation. That being said, that's not the legal standard, and we can't prosecute someone for a crime because they're morally wrong. They have to be in violation of the penal law.
3: In fact, the woman's partially redacted original statement released by Van Houten describes moments where men reached for her genitals, grabbing her face and kissing her. Despite being too young to drink legally, she described being so inebriated she couldn't remember certain incidents. Still, Van Houten says no further criminal investigation was warranted.
6: Would there be more evidence collected or needed if we were going to prosecute a case, if that statement alleged a crime? Absolutely. Then we would want more investigation to be done. But that would not have changed the initial assessment based upon her statement.
3: Van Houten says his view changed after the woman came forward with her civil lawsuit. Van Houten confirmed his office has opened an investigation, though he says they're still trying to schedule a first meeting with the woman. While Van Houten's handling of this case has drawn scrutiny, Cornell also faced a call yesterday from New York Governor Kathy Hochul for an independent probe into how the school responded to the incident and whether the campus culture here is safe. Cornell officials said in a statement the school will cooperate with elected officials to, quote, advance student safety and well-being. Graduate student Yu Chung says women here are worried. She described going to fraternity parties where she felt vulnerable.
4: Yeah, I did, and it may be not safe.
7: It felt risky there.
4: Yeah, if you're unwell and intoxicated, yeah.
3: As anger grows, a public shaming campaign has begun, with people sharing social media posts where they name the seven men accused in the woman's civil lawsuit, calling for them to be held accountable. Ryan Mann, NPR News, Ithaca, New York.
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8: 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And we just want to remind you real quickly of a few issues out on the roadways right now. We still have, it appears there's still some slowdown from a crash on eastbound M14 at Pontiac Trail. That is off to the right shoulder from what we understand, but it still looks like traffic is moving slowly there. And similarly, westbound Getty's at Earhart, the roundabout there is blocked by police right now. Welcome back to our fall fundraiser. Again, I'm Patrick Dunn, and I'm here with WEMU General Manager Molly Motherwell, who has some more donations to share with us.
9: I've got another thank you. We'd like to thank Rob Wilkie from Dexter, who made his gift online at WEMU.org. You can go there to make your gift, or you can call us at 734-487-2229. 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They're carrying it for everybody else. So make that first-time gift, and we will ring the bell for you.
8: Yeah, if you're thinking about it, just go for it, because I am itching to ring this bell.
9: I know, you keep reaching for it.
8: I love making an obnoxious noise, because I'm usually trying to not make obnoxious noises on the radio, so I want that excuse.
9: Well, and this is not a new gift, it's a renewal, but we would like to thank Emily Twanmo from Ann Arbor, making her gift online at WEMU.org, and she says, thank you for providing local news. Thank you, Emily, for taking the time to give this morning.
8: Yeah, thank you. And I also want to say thank you to our other special guests this morning. Welcome Rebecca Warren, who is the relatively new host of Issues of the Environment. Good morning, Rebecca.
10: Good morning, Patrick.
8: It's so great to have you here. You know, as we've said this morning, you've been here for many fundraisers before, but this is your first one as a broadcaster on WEMU.
10: It is, and it is amazing to be part of this new movement, this power to the people position that we're in right now with the defunding and closure of the Corporation for Public Broadcasting. Public media has come together with this campaign, Power to the People, and we all need to take part in protecting local, reliable, trustworthy, accurate news, information, and the amazing music entertainment that is provided here day in, day out at WEMU.
8: Absolutely. Power to the Public is the slogan that we keep throwing around. It's on our sweatshirts. It's on our coffee mugs. It's on our hats. But, you know, I think there's also some pretty deep and important meaning behind it right now, because as you said, Rebecca, with this end to federal funding, we rely more on you than ever before. And you, the listener, were such a crucial part of our work to begin with. But, you know, individual and corporate donations now make up 70% of our budget. You know, when this big shift in funding happened, you know, they thought that they were going to drive us broadcasters like you and me, Rebecca, off the air. But it really kind of backfired on them. It's only made us stronger. And here WEMU, you know, you are not the only new host right now. We've got so many amazing new folks who have come in just in the last few months. Myself, of course, I'm just on my third week here at WEMU. Willie Wilson has returned to the airwaves here with the Soul Break. Decky Alexander has started hosting the weekly Washtenaw United segment. It's just a really exciting moment for us, even though this could be kind of a dark moment, and it is scary in some ways, but there's so much to celebrate at the same time.
10: It is, but all these new hosts and staff members are so engaged and so excited to be part of this. And this logo, this Power to the Public logo, as you said, Patrick, it's on sweatshirts, it's on t-shirts, it's on tote bags, it's on coffee mugs. And we hope that you care enough about this programming to open up your credit card and your wallet and give. But if it would help to get a little premium with this new Power to the Public logo on it, for a $75 contribution, you can get a denim tote bag that has that logo and the WEMU logo on it. 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
11: Live from NPR News in Washington, I'm Corva Coleman. A commercial flight traveling from Dubai in the United Arab Emirates to Tel Aviv, Israel, was forced to make an emergency landing today. That was after it issued an emergency alert on board. Both the pilot and co-pilot have been hospitalized. NPR's Kat Lonsdorf reports from Tel Aviv. Exactly what happened aboard is unclear.
12: The Fly Dubai plane made an emergency landing at Tabuk Airport near the Jordanian border in Saudi Arabia. In a statement, a spokesperson for Fly Dubai acknowledged that the flight, quote, experienced an incident while en route from Dubai to Tel Aviv and said that all passengers are safe and accounted for, but did not offer more details. Saudi authorities said they received a distress call from the flight and that the flight's pilot and co-pilot were hospitalized upon landing after sustaining injuries on board. No further information was provided on the nature of those injuries or how they came about. Israeli Prime Minister Benjamin Netanyahu is holding consultations over the incident and, quote, monitoring developments, his office said. Kat Lonsdorf, NPR News, Tel Aviv.
11: The Pentagon says the U.S. military has officially withdrawn from Iraq. NPR's Jane Arraf is in Baghdad.
13: This isn't the first time the U.S. has withdrawn. In 2011, after a disagreement with Iraq over the status of U.S. forces here, they left. And then they were invited back by Iraq 3 years later to fight ISIS. So they've stayed since then as part of the U.S.-led international coalition that has been fighting the militant group. So Iraqi leaders and U.S. commanders held a ceremony in Baghdad, closed to the press, but to be carried live by state TV, which is also showing drone footage of sprawling U.S. bases that are now empty.
11: NPR's Jane Arraf reporting. NPR has learned of a plan for a massive new data center on federal land in Utah. NPR's Jeff Brumfield reports it would involve building hundreds of nuclear reactors.
14: The proposal seen by NPR came from the company Valor Atomics. Valor already has a test reactor operating in Utah, but it wants to build around 450 more small nuclear reactors on 9,000 acres of federal land. The reactors would provide power for data centers, among other things. Neil Clark with the Southern Utah Wilderness Alliance says Valor isn't the only company quietly seeking to build data centers on public lands.
15: It's pretty obvious that they are trying to keep these proposals and these processes totally under the radar to make sure the public is kept in the dark.
14: The Bureau of Land Management says the public will have an opportunity to comment on the proposal after the agency reviews the application for completeness. Jeff Brumfield, NPR News.
11: A government report on inflation that's watched by the Federal Reserve says inflation rose a little less than expected last month. This report says inflation is running at an annual rate of 3.4%. This is NPR.
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8: And this is 89.1 WEMU. I'm Patrick Dunn, your new Morning Edition host. It's great to be here with you this morning. The University of Michigan is pausing its pilot grade covering program. It was to be instituted next fall for some freshmen in the College of Literature, Science, and the Arts. WEMU's Kevin Mershart reports.
17: The plan was to designate all first semester LSA students with grades of pass or no credit on their transcripts instead of a letter. It was to help students as they get acclimated to college life. But President Domenico Grasso released a statement that says the proposal has become the subject of extensive media coverage. He says much of it distorted the university's intentions. Grasso says the misconceptions put the pilot success at risk. He says after consulting with LSA leadership, they've decided to shelve the program to allow for further input, analysis, and discussion. Grasso says he recognizes the pause may be disappointing to those who worked hard on its implementation. However, he says it's the right move to protect the students. I'm Kevin Mershart.
8: The Libertarian Party of Michigan and its nominee for governor are disavowing one another. Earlier this month, Anthony Hudson faced party censure for using homophobic slurs and anti-Muslim language that state Libertarian Party leaders called anti-immigrant. Hudson accuses the state party of losing its way when it comes to standing up for personal freedom.
18: I'm not a fan of political parties in the state of Michigan. I'm not going to ask for permission how to speak, how to think, how to vote, or how to push back against a system that does not represent the people in our state.
8: Absentee voting has already begun in Michigan, meaning it's far too late for the party to take back Hudson's nomination. The party says it will not be using any further resources to support Hudson's campaign. The University of Michigan has been furthering its research into the binary star system 70 Ophiuchi AB. Researchers have successfully ruled out the existence of Jupiter-sized planets in some of its key inner regions. That conclusion leads U of M researchers to believe that smaller, potentially Earth-like planets might exist there instead. The U of M chair of the Department of Astronomy, Michael Meyer, explains how precise the research must be.
19: It's way harder than looking at a firefly, you know, about 3 feet away from a lighthouse if you're in Boston and you're looking at a lighthouse in California. That's how hard it is to see Jupiter's, but to see an Earth-like planet is even harder.
8: U of M's investigative efforts into binary star systems are just beginning, as the university will be involved in multiple pending research projects on planets beyond our solar system. Looking at the roads this morning, we do still have a few slowdowns, even though rush hour is settling down. We had a crash earlier this morning at on eastbound M14 at Pontiac Trail. We understand that is off to the right shoulder, but it does still look like things are moving quite slowly through there, so be careful if you're headed that way. We also have slow traffic, as we often do this time of morning, on westbound 94 between US 23 and about Ann Arbor-Saline Road. It's 9:07.
20: The late 60s and early 70s said power to the people. 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
8: And good morning and welcome back to day one of our fall fundraiser. I'm Patrick Dunn, your new Morning Edition host and news director here at WEMU, and we're so glad that you're tuning in to us this morning. I'm here with WEMU General Manager Molly Motherwell. And Molly, do you have anything new to share with us as far as thank yous?
9: I don't have a thank you. Rebecca will have one in a moment. Oh, one just walked in the door.
8: There we go.
9: Ask and you shall receive.
8: Love it.
9: And we would like to thank... Did she say we could thank her, Finn?
21: She said anonymous.
9: Okay, anonymous. We would like to thank Anonymous from Whitmore Lake for making a gift this morning at WEMU. Calling, actually, 734-487-2229. You can do that or you can go online to WEMU.org. And Rebecca's also got a gift.
10: I also have an anonymous gift from Ann Arbor who... says they have been a member for years and get all their news from WEMU. I appreciate WEMU.
9: And that's
10: we appreciate those comments.
8: We do.
9: And the support. It's critical. And we take these comments very, very seriously. We read them all and we talk about them. Some of our programming has come out of these comments, like This American Life. People asked for it enough that we finally said, all right, we're going to throw that on the air. But it is critically important on this first day. We are more than $2,000 into it by now, and starting out on a great note, we've got a $90,000 goal to reach by 4 o'clock on Friday. We can do that with your assistance. We also have a match today, $15,000 from the Erb Family Foundation. So any gift you make today will be matched by the foundation up to $15,000.
8: And we are joined, I should say again, by our second special guest this morning is Rebecca Warren, the new host of the Issues of the Environment segment here on WEMU. Rebecca, good morning again. Great to have you here.
10: It is so good to be here.
8: And we just heard the little promo spot a moment ago about that slogan that we just love saying today, power to the public.
10: Power to the public.
8: And, you know, what does that mean? So we had this really unprecedented moment for funding of public radio here in the U.S. Of course, the Corporation for Public Broadcasting shut down quite recently. 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And while listeners were so crucial and so important to what we have always done, it's gotten so much more important than ever before. And so we're in this moment where we're thinking, you have the power, you the listener have the power to make sure that WEMU and your favorite public radio programming stays on the air more than ever before.
10: And remains free, remains accessible to everyone, doesn't have paywalls, doesn't need a subscription. Keeping public media well-funded diminishes the threat of any of these kinds of changes. So that's what we can all do together by supporting WEMU today.
8: Absolutely. You know, we're in this moment of kind of unprecedented threats to the press in general. You know, we've been reporting here at the local level and at the national level about what's been going on with certain news organizations being barred from the White House. We have this federal funding situation that, you know, has posed quite a threat to our industry. But the amazing thing is that since that's happened, our listeners have stepped up more than ever before.
9: They have. And another listener has just stepped up. Thank you to Paul McCann and Dexter, who just made his gift online at WEMU.org. And yes, it's absolutely critical that the funding stay strong and stay stable in the face of all of these threats to media in general, with censorship and partisanship playing such a role in commercial media. We have to have this strong, independent voice letting you know what's really, really happening. And I can't stress enough how important that is right now. And I should also say, you know, federal funding has not been... We have not been blocked from federal funding. We just don't happen to have it right now. It could come back.
8: Mm-hmm.
9: It could come back with the next Congress. We don't know. There's just so many unknowns. But what we do know is that you have stepped into the breach. You have kept us going. You have kept us solid. You have boosted us up at a time that we really need it. You've energized the industry, and it's paying off. When you make the gift, great things can happen. 734-487-2229 or WEMU.org.
8: And we're going to take you back to NPR News in just a couple seconds here. Just a quick update on that crash we mentioned earlier. It does look like traffic is getting back to normal there at eastbound M14 near Pontiac Trail.
2: It's Morning Edition from NPR News. I'm Michelle Martin in Washington, D.C.
0: And I'm A. Martinez in Culver City, California. President Trump says tech companies can self-regulate the risks of artificial intelligence.
2: And he signed an executive order officially dubbing the technology superintelligence for government agencies. This came after the president met with dozens of top leaders in the AI field on Tuesday. The same day, he also rolled out an AI-driven website, America.gov, to help people navigate government services.
0: NPR's White House correspondent, Emily Fang, is with us to explain this. So, Emily, what happened at this meeting?
1: So there was no press in the meeting, but Trump came out afterwards and he told the press how people had agreed companies could self-regulate on AI. He argued if companies break the law, we have the Department of Justice or the FBI that could rein them in, though to put a finer point on that. If that were to happen, the U.S. would need to put AI laws on the books. And that did not happen at this lunch. Instead, Trump posted a one-page document that CEOs from six of the big AI companies that were there signed. And this agreement says companies would broadly monitor their models and make sure they do not hack into other systems. But it offered no details on how this would work.
5: They don't want anything to go wrong. I mean, their companies are at stake. If something goes wrong, their companies are at stake. They're not going to let that happen. This is going to be all for the good, and we're going to have it be nice and safe. And they're really going to be policing each other.
1: Asked if this was enforceable, Trump said it was, quote, morally binding. And so the question still remains whether powerful private companies can be trusted to follow through in perpetuity.
0: But it's morally binding. That might be enough. Now, which companies were participating in this meeting?
1: There were about 30 tech executives present, and I want to note the people who were seated right next to Trump during this meeting. There were NVIDIA's Jensen Huang, Elon Musk, and also CEOs from Meta, chip designer AMD. Their CEO, Lisa Su, is actually the only female executive invited, as well as people from Amazon and Google. And notably, there were two representatives from Anthropic at that meeting, and they included co-founder Dario Amodè, who Trump does not have the best relationship with. If you remember, the Pentagon has effectively banned Anthropic. They've called it a supply chain risk, which came after the company objected to the potential use of its products for autonomous weapons. And Amodè has been one of the most outspoken entrepreneurs for more AI regulation in the last couple of weeks. And he was notably excluded from a state dinner with Chinese leader Xi Jinping last week, though his competitors from OpenAI were there. And I'll note that Anthropic is a financial supporter of NPR. Now, while Trump and Speaker Mike Johnson, who was also at this meeting, spoke glowingly about this agreement afterwards, they're calling it the AI Accords now, Amodè struck a more cautious note, and he suggested the mechanisms agreed upon in this document are still very much a work in progress. Listen here.
6: The mechanism, how we address those risks, is still under discussion, but we all need to work together to make sure that we can win and we can win safely.
0: All right, so we mentioned this AI power tool that Trump launched. What exactly is it?
1: It is powered by artificial intelligence companies Grok and Google's Gemini. And the Trump administration is really pushing it as an example of how AI can streamline and improve government. It's kind of like a concierge tool. You know, I tried it out. It's a chat function. You pull it up. You input questions on how to, say, renew your passport or enroll in Medicaid. You know, I was curious about whether it stores your data and whether it uses it to train the chatbot behind the tool. The model says it does not, and a senior administration official who is not authorized to speak on the record confirmed that your data is not being used to train Grok or Gemini.
0: All right, that's NPR's Emily Fang. Emily, thanks.
1: Thank you.
2: For more on President Trump's AI summit, we've called Alok Mehta. He directs AI projects and research at the Center for Strategic and International Studies. He previously served as the responsible AI policy lead at Google. Good morning. Thanks for joining us.
22: Thanks for having me.
2: As we just heard from Emily, President Trump said that AI leaders agreed that there should be, quote, tremendous self-regulation at AI companies. And he said that there's already regulation by the FBI and DOJ. Can you tell us what that might look like?
22: Yeah, so in this new accord that the AI companies signed, they agreed to four levels of oversight. So essentially, they'll implement robust internal controls, and then they will have progressively layered sets of oversight, including new measures like having an independent evaluator inside the companies and having more oversight directly from company boards. And what this is doing is building on top of a number of sort of measures that companies have already taken voluntarily to address risks from their models.
2: But, okay, what's the enforcement mechanism other than President Trump saying it would be, quote, morally binding for companies to monitor their AI models?
22: There are laws on the books. So the primary law that would apply here is that the FTC has authority to regulate unfair and deceptive trade practices. And so what happens is when a company publicly commits to doing something, they have then sort of signaled to the world that that is their intent. And the FTC can then say that if the company doesn't follow through on its promises, it is acting in a deceptive way. And so this is the primary enforcement mechanism that I'm aware of that can be used when a company says it does something and then doesn't follow through on those commitments.
2: I understand, but what is the company's incentive to do that other than oops?
22: They have lots of incentives. I think the biggest incentive is that they want people to use their technology. They want people in the U.S. to use their technology, and they want people around the world to use their technology. And people will feel more comfortable doing that if they trust that the product they're using is safe and that they trust the company that is issuing that product. And if you look at polling around the U.S. and in other places in the world like Europe, right now, people are very skeptical about AI. They're skeptical about that it will make their lives better. And so part of this is driven by the fact that they want to build trust in the underlying technology. I think part of it is also because a lot of people at these companies genuinely worry about these things. In many cases, they have access to models that are more advanced than the public. And so they're seeing things that we haven't seen yet. And so that is also part of what is driving these decisions and part of what is underlying their thinking.
2: So, well, a couple of questions about that, though. More broadly, is the government equipped to independently evaluate AI model safety and effectiveness?
22: In this case, they're largely relying on the companies to sort of implement these measures themselves. It is a form of self-regulation. And as we heard from the Anthropic CEO, there are lots of details to be figured out. So part of the work that will happen over the next months and years is for companies to figure out how to implement this in a way that is robust and useful and actually addresses safety issues. I think the thought is maybe in the future this could become enshrined in some sort of regulation or law, but that is not contemplated right now in the near future. There are various parts of the government that can help provide technical insight. So there's, for example, an institute within the Department of Commerce that has technical talent and does do testing on AI models. Mm-hmm. And it's unclear how that testing will factor into what the companies are going to be implementing.
2: Well, before I let you go, I think you note, and polling has indicated that there's a lack of public trust in this technology and in these companies at this moment. But there were no AI safety groups or independent regulators present at the White House meeting. You know, there's a saying in Washington, personnel is policy. What does that tell us?
22: It tells us it's really consistent with the way that the Trump administration has approached the AI industry basically since the administration started, which is that its primary concern is competition with China, and it really wants to remove obstacles to the development of AI because the administration is concerned that any regulations will slow down the development of U.S. technology and put the U.S. at a disadvantage.
2: All right. That's Alok Mehta, director of the Wadhwani AI Center, the Center for Strategic and International Studies. Thank you so much.
22: Thank you.
0: A former Justice Department special counsel is defending two criminal indictments against President Trump and telling lawmakers he won't be silenced by prosecution threats. Here's NPR's Ryan Lucas.
3: Jack Smith led the two federal prosecutions of President Trump, one for allegedly attempting to overturn the results of the 2020 election, the other for allegedly mishandling classified documents and obstructing justice. Neither case made it to trial before Trump returned to office. Testifying before the Senate Judiciary Committee, Smith said politics played no role in his investigation, and he said the decision to bring charges was based on the evidence.
4: Our investigation developed proof beyond a reasonable doubt that President Trump engaged in serious crimes against our nation.
3: If faced with the same facts and evidence today, Smith said he would make the same decision to prosecute a former president, regardless of party affiliation. The hearing grew heated at times as Republicans took aim at Smith and his team, trying to paint them as political operators out to get Trump and conservatives more broadly. Here's the committee's Republican chairman, Iowa's Chuck Grassley.
7: The Smith election case ultimately wasn't just about Trump. It was about partisan agents and prosecutors mapping out the Republican apparatus.
3: In one notable back and forth, Missouri Republican Eric Schmidt accused Smith of attending an Atlanta Hawks NBA game, suggesting Smith was in the city to coordinate his investigation with local prosecutors who also were investigating Trump. Smith said he had no recollection of it. The Republican senator then accused Smith of perjury and had this message for him.
23: You will go down as a total dirtbag.
3: Minutes later, though, it emerged that Smith had gone to a basketball game, but a women's college game in Maryland featuring the Iowa Hawkeyes. Senator Schmidt appeared to have been confused by the similar mascot names. It was a mistake that Democrats pounced on, saying Republicans needed to get their facts straight. Democrats also defended Smith and his team, including from calls from GOP lawmakers for them to be investigated. On that topic, Smith said the rule of law is under threat like never before.
4: Individuals are threatened with criminal prosecution because they are perceived to have opposed the president.
3: For his part, Smith said he will not be silenced by such threats, not from the president or anyone else. Ryan Lucas, NPR News, Washington.
8: 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Good morning. I'm Patrick Dunn, your new Morning Edition host. It's great to be with you this morning. Looking at the roadways, we do still have a closure of the roundabout on westbound Geddes at Earhart that is blocked by police right now. So avoid that area if you're out on the roads right now. And we are coming back into day one of our fall fundraiser here at WEMU. And WEMU General Manager Molly Motherwell has a new thank you for us, right?
9: I do. Thank you to Elizabeth Hurst in Ypsilanti, who says, welcome to the family, Patrick. And thank you, Elizabeth, longtime donor and listener to WEMU, part of the WEMU family.
8: Oh, thank you,
9: welcoming
8: Elizabeth.
9: Welcoming you with open arms. 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But I was really thinking about that last segment about Jack Smith and upholding the Constitution, basically. And just reminded of the assault on the free press that is going on right now that is just so, so critical. And I don't think it's emphasized enough, believe it or not, how close we are to censoring critical information that everybody needs to know. That is the why public media is so important. It's one of the reasons the administration wanted to shut public media down, because it is not partisan. It is not all good news all the time. There's no agenda. It's simply reporting facts, and sometimes those are facts that our current administration doesn't like. We have to make sure we have that freedom of information, that freedom of the press, that critical information always available to the public. And that's where you come in. You make that gift of support. You are ensuring you are going to get the facts from WEMU, NPR, PBS, and all of public media. I can't emphasize it enough. 734-487-2229 or WEMU.org.
8: Yeah, and we're in this interesting place right now where there is this scary amount of, as you said, Molly, government censorship, crackdown on the press. But, you know, I think an important thing to remember right now is that although the Corporation for Public Broadcasting has shut down and, you know, that federal funding stream is no longer available to us, it didn't void the Public Broadcasting Act, which is what allows public radio stations to exist in the first place. And in fact, that act is going to celebrate, is it the 60th anniversary next year?
9: 60th anniversary.
8: Yeah. Mm-hmm. Yeah. So that is alive and well. And public radio is, of course, alive and well. And that's thanks very much to you, our listeners, who have really stepped up into that gap that was left by the federal funding.
9: Right.
8: Rebecca Warren, Issues of the Environment host, is here. Rebecca, any thoughts on this topic of power to the public that we're talking about this morning?
10: No, I think what you're saying is absolutely critical, Molly and Patrick, that, you know, we have an uncertain future right now.
8: Mm-hmm.
10: The framework, the Public Broadcasting Act, as you said, Patrick, it still exists, but we're not receiving federal funds for now.
8: Mm-hmm.
10: Our future is uncertain. And in this uncertain time, all of us coming together to support access to free, reliable, trustworthy information is more critical than ever. And it's so critical that one of our own team have made a contribution this hour. Our own John Bomarito gave a gift in honor of all the new team members who have joined WEMU's staff. Welcome to Patrick Dunn, Willie Wilson, Dave Sharp, Decky Alexander, Netta Ullaby, and my friend Rebecca Warren. So
9: and Bob Sloan. Don't forget Bob Sloan. Bob Nolan. I named him Bob Sloan. I can't get that out of my head. Bob Nolan is also a new team member.
8: Well, thank you, John. That's very kind of you. Nice to be part of the team and working with you on a daily basis. I've been hearing John Bomarito on the radio for years and years, so it's amazing to be in the same building as him every day as a team member. Again, WEMU.org/donate, or you can call us at 734-487-2229. 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At $75, you can get our Indigo Blue tote that has that Power to the Public slogan on it that we've been talking about.
9: Not a public radio fundraiser without a tote bag.
8: Yeah, that's right. You got to have the tote bag.
9: It's required.
8: Yep. And there's even more fun stuff you can get from there. We're going to take you back to NPR News right now, though. 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
12: Live from NPR News in Washington, I'm Dave Mattingly. The latest report from ADP shows private employers in the U.S. accelerated hiring in September. It says the economy added 90,000 jobs in the private sector, more than analysts were forecasting. Numbers from the Commerce Department show inflation in the U.S. economy eased last month as consumers ramped up their spending. A former Cornell University student's lawsuit alleging she was sexually assaulted by seven male students at a fraternity party is renewing questions about how colleges deal with reports of violent crime. NPR's Alyssa Nadworny has more.
13: Title IX prohibits discrimination in schools based on sex. Under that law, the school's job is to make sure all students have a safe campus environment, equal access to an education. In the case of Cornell University, when the district attorney did not move forward with the criminal investigation back in 2024, the campus Title IX process got underway. In a statement, Cornell said its investigation took several months and led to expulsions and suspensions. The fraternity chapter was closed in 2024. Title IX has a lower burden of proof than a criminal case. But in recent years, there have been big changes. The Trump administration raised the burden of proof and also now requires schools to conduct, quote, live hearings with cross-examination. Alyssa Nadworny, NPR News.
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8: It's 89.1 WEMU. I'm Patrick Dunn, your new Morning Edition host. Good morning. The Mop Up Michigan campaign is likely to face legal challenges if its ballot proposal passes in November, according to an analysis by the Citizens Research Council. The initiative would restrict political contributions by big utilities and state government contractors. But the Citizens United ruling by the U.S. Supreme Court held that campaign contributions by corporations are protected speech. Attorney Carly Abramson with the Research Council says that would likely hamstring the proposal.
14: So there's only so much that any state can do to really tackle this issue under the current framework. You know, to change this in the big picture would require either a change to the U.S. Constitution or a different makeup of the Supreme Court.
8: The proposal would also require further disclosures about campaign ads. Police in Canton Township have arrested the parent of a toddler removing a loaded handgun from their backpack. WEMU's Caroline McGregor reports.
15: Staff at Children's World Early Learning Center in Canton Township were able to avert a possible disaster after a teacher noticed the toddler pulling the loaded gun in a holster from their backpack. One of the parents is a law enforcement officer, but the gun was believed to have belonged to the other parent and is not considered a service weapon. Police say the incident was captured on video that shows the toddler removing the firearm from the backpack. A teacher in the room took immediate action to safely remove the gun from the child. The daycare has since disenrolled the family. Charges against the parent are pending. I'm Caroline McGregor.
8: Pittsfield Township has teamed up with the Southeastern Michigan Council of Governments to produce a video touting the township's benefits. The video is named Experience Pittsfield Township. It shows off the township's 1,200 acres of parks and preserved space, 16 miles of non-motorized pathways, local businesses, and proximity to higher education. Township Supervisor Trish Riley says they plan to use it to encourage economic growth.
24: We want to be able to attract manufacturing, corporate offices, technology firms, research facilities that want to offer their employees a higher quality of life. At the same time, we want local and experiential businesses. You know, we want to put emphasis on a sense of place.
8: The video took about a month to put together and is now available on the Pittsfield Township YouTube page. 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I'm Patrick Dunn.
2: 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I'm Michelle Martin.
0: I'm A. Martinez.
25: And I'm Layla Faldin.
1: Israel's military approved high numbers of civilian deaths for each suspected Hamas member it targeted in Gaza. That's the claim in a new documentary from two Oscar-winning Israeli filmmakers. And it features the testimonies of 24 anonymous Israeli intelligence officers and soldiers. They describe a remote targeting system that includes the use of artificial intelligence, a system they say is responsible for the mass killings of Palestinian civilians. The film is called NAZA.
11: NAZA is a military acronym.
1: That's Yuval Abraham, an Israeli investigative journalist and one of the filmmakers.
11: It stands for two Hebrew words, Nezek Agavi in Hebrew, which could loosely be translated to collateral damage. It's the words that Israeli intelligence officers use when describing the number of civilians that they know or they expect are going to be killed in an airstrike. So just to give you an example, one soldier says in the film, in the army we don't say 15 women and children are going to die in this strike. We say 15 NAZA.
1: And this is Abraham's fellow filmmaker, Rachel Shore.
16: Palestinian journalists have been reporting this for the last years, and many people in the world know, but it's probably the first time that people from inside the system are talking and describing the systems that they've used.
1: Only a few audiences have actually seen the film at festivals. Today is its U.S. release, and it's not yet available in Israel, but that has not stopped the backlash and threats. Right-wingers are calling for the filmmaker's execution. The government is threatening legal action. That's Prime Minister Benjamin Netanyahu proposing legislation that would revoke the citizenship of anyone the government deems defamed the Israeli military. I spoke with Yuval Abraham and Rachel Shore in New York.
11: When you hear your own prime minister saying things that, like, your film is like a range of ballistic missiles fired at the country, like, it's clear what he's trying to say. I mean, people who shoot missiles at a country are people that Israel will kill, you know, so it's really unhinged in a way. And it's important to say that it will not deter us. Mm-hmm. The film is coming out, even if Netanyahu is unhappy about it.
1: You break the film into kind of different chapters, yeah. Right? And one of the chapters is called Where's Daddy? Mm-hmm. What is that?
11: Where is Daddy is an algorithm that is based on scanning tens of thousands of phone conversations, text messages that are being sent of family members of tens of thousands of people that the Israeli military wants to kill in Gaza. Mm-hmm. And it looks for words indicating that, for example, the daughter or the son of the person that the Israeli military wants to kill is communicating that their father is going to be coming back home. And then once that happens, the Israeli intelligence officer gets an alert that, oh, here's a potential assassination strike. One person says Gaza became like a factory of targets. And when you're making a factory of targets, then the basic unit, as one another officer says, is the home. It's the family home. There's a moment in the film where I talk to one of the officers and he explains how they would be able to kill up to 20 civilians per target, and there are tens of thousands of targets. And I tell him, but, you know, if you can kill up to 20 and there are tens of thousands of them, the result is, and he says, oh, it's all of Gaza. Yeah. And he says that that's why he stopped at some point and he couldn't continue to do it.
1: Why did they agree to talk at such a risk to themselves?
11: For many of them, it related to this feeling that it was important to speak. I mean, there's one soldier who says he believes he participated in a genocide. And for this type of more whistleblower kind of, it was clear that they have an ideological motivation, feeling that they, you know, they took part personally in some very grave crimes, and they wanted other people, especially Israelis, but also around the world, to know about them. I also want to say there are thousands and thousands of soldiers and officers in Israel right now that will watch this film, and they will know, despite the government's denials, they will know that it's true, because they saw it themselves.
1: There are criticisms that you've been facing. You didn't give the Israeli military a chance to respond to what these 24 people said. If you could respond to that criticism.
11: Absolutely. So these claims are not new for the Israeli military. As I said, we've, since October 7th, I mean, investigation after investigation, we've made those claims, and we've given the Israeli military an opportunity to respond to those claims. And those responses are in those stories. In the film, the way we reflect the Israeli military's position is through TV footage. I mean, Netanyahu is in the film. He's on Israeli TV, and he is essentially saying what the Israeli military have told us.
1: Which is?
11: That the Israeli army does not target civilians, that Hamas is using civilians as human shields. It is a response to the massacre of October the 7th, which, by the way, is in the film. I mean, we've lost people that we know and love in that massacre, and we just don't think that it justifies the slaughter of so many civilians in Gaza, the destruction of the place.
1: For both of you, walking away from this film, is there any one story that you heard from these testimonials that really stays with you?
11: I've been recently thinking about one of the soldiers in the film who spoke about the policy of burning homes. He said how every house they would enter to in Gaza, they would burn it. Mm-hmm. And they would see family picture albums, notebooks, you know, belongings of people. And he said, we were erasing history. Sure, the bombardment campaign, the killing would erase entire families. But we were there to erase the existence of the place.
16: To me, one of the things that was really also, it was new to me, was the use of the phone, the fact that they can actually open the microphone and they do that and hear what is happening inside the apartment before they bomb and after they bomb. And they know how many people are going to be in the apartment. They can hear, they, as you said, they sometimes open the phone of the target or of the family and see pictures of them. And to me, it was something that really stayed with me, how much you know about the person and the family that you're going to bomb.
1: Yuval Abraham and Rachel Shore, their documentary is called Naza. Thank you both so much.
11: Thank you very much.
1: Thank you. The Israeli military is rejecting the claims made in the film, saying it does everything possible to mitigate civilian harm. A spokesman for the Prime Minister's office told NPR they're not trying to silence the filmmakers, calling Israel a free country. He added that no one in the government has seen the film, even though they asked the filmmakers for access. Abraham and Shore say they're making Naza available to watch for free online beginning in November. They want people in Israel and the U.S. to see it for themselves. While they hope to go home soon, for now, they're too scared to return to Israel. This is NPR News.
8: And this is 89.1 WEMU. I'm Patrick Dunn, your new Morning Edition host. Good morning. Funding for WEMU programs comes from you, our listeners, and the University of Michigan's Penny Stamp Speaker Series, featuring weekly art and design talks, gathering community around creative minds. On Thursday, October 1st, presenting violinist and founder of Street Symphony, Vijay Gupta, whose work explores the human condition through music. He will perform with pianist and Yamaha artist Dominic Celli this Thursday at 5:30 p.m. at the Michigan Theater in Ann Arbor. More at pennystampsevents.org. And just a probably final check-in on the roads for this morning. We have gotten an update that that roundabout westbound Geddes at Earhart that was blocked earlier this morning by police has now been clear. So you're good to go through that area at this point. And good morning. Welcome back to day one of our fall fundraiser. Again, I'm Patrick Dunn here with WEMU General Manager Molly Motherwell and Issues of the Environment host Rebecca Warren. Molly, do we have some new thank yous to share here?
9: We do. We've got a handful here. We'd like to thank Jackie in Ann Arbor for renewing her gift online at WEMU.org. Thank you to Carla Mickler-Kahns from Ypsilanti and Brian Kahns as well. They say, we have so much gratitude for WEMU for keeping us community, politically, and culturally informed. What a great comment there. Mm-hmm. And we have a new donor.
8: Yes.
9: Donald Wesley from Ann Arbor. This gift is in honor of his mother, Jean Olivia Wesley. Supporting an organization like WEMU is something she would be proud of. So when I heard they were taking donations, I didn't hesitate to pick up the phone.
8: Oh.
9: Thank you so much, Donald. And as you know, Patrick and Rebecca, my mother passed away last week at the age of 90, and she was hugely civically and community-minded. And my brother at one time said, is there anything Mom doesn't give to? But the same thing. She knew the importance of an informed public and supporting public broadcasting, and she's been a public media supporter well longer than my career, which began 35 years ago. So thank you so much, Donald, and in honor of your mother, Jean Olivia Wesley, we really appreciate that.
8: Oh, that's such a sweet gift. I love that. And we are having a good morning here. We are now, I think I heard almost 20% of the way to our 25% of the way.
10: Which is a great start, Patrick, as you said. It's a great start. But we have this tremendous gift, this match from the Herb Foundation, $15,000. If we can raise it together, they will match it. It would be just so sad to leave any of that money on the table.
8: We're
10: you know, well begun here, but we still got 75% to go to make sure that we don't leave a penny of that Herb Foundation money unaccounted.
8: Yes, absolutely. Good point, Rebecca. And if you want to help us do that, you can call 734-487-2229 or go online at wemu.org/donate. Molly, you were, you know, talking about the importance of, you know, this power to the public concept that we keep talking about today. And it really is crucial right now. You know, we're in this very odd moment for public radio in general.
9: Well, for media in general. We're at a turning point, as they say, or a crossroads, or whatever cliche you want to apply to it. But the importance of public broadcasting right now cannot be overstated. It's commercial media is corporately owned. There is an agenda.

0: stories that have a specific spin. Public media does not have that. Public broadcasting was founded especially to make sure that it is completely fact-based journalism. And then, of course, you know, the programming that gets overlooked, our great musical heritage of jazz that we sponsor here at WEMU. But if we lose a free press, which is so critical to our democracy, that's it. We don't know if we can come back from that. If you are not getting the facts as they exist, not rung through some spin doctor or suppressed by an administration that doesn't like them, we're done. Mm-hmm. I don't know any other way to put it. And Rebecca, you've had a long career in politics. You understand this very well.
1: There's nothing more important than having a source that you trust for the facts, for the truth, for accurate information. And in this current climate, that is increasingly a rare commodity. Mm-hmm. It is so important. And speaking of rare commodities, we had a staff meeting before we started this campaign. Molly, you gave us a couple of facts, one of which has stuck in my mind. There are so few stations out there that have the combination that we have of of this fact-based, accurate journalism and jazz programming. How rare is WEMU in this ecosystem?
0: Oh, it's getting rarer by the day. There are very, very few stations that actually identify themselves as dual format, and even fewer that identify themselves as jazz. In our public radio system, only 44 stations in the entire country identify as jazz stations. Many stations have jazz, but it is not their primary format. That used to be the second most popular format in public radio after classical music, which still remains number one. Now it's number four. And as the jazz is the only wholly American music out there. It began in America, it evolved in America, it continues to evolve. And it's critical to keep this music alive. And we have made a pledge when all the stations were jumping onto the news talk format back in the mid-90s, we said no. We are going to stop. We are going to keep our music. And while we know we have an engaged and informed news audience, we have a passionate, passionate music audience. The two go together well. We have no intention of changing that, especially as long as it's supported.
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3: It's Morning Edition from NPR News. I'm Michelle Martin in Washington, D.C.
4: Jimmy Martinez in Culver City, California. The FBI says it's hunting for hackers who stole sensitive data about the agency's employees. Here's the FBI's Assistant Director for the Cyber Division, Brent Leatherman, in a video posted online Tuesday.
5: You know how to find us, and we know how to find you. I suggest you reach out first while the choice is still yours.
4: NPR's cybersecurity correspondent Jenna McLaughlin is covering the breach. Jenna, the focus of this investigation, what is it?
6: Yeah, so the FBI is zeroing in on a hacker group that goes by the name Shiny Hunters. That group told media they hacked the FBI last week. Now the FBI says they're investigating what they appear to acknowledge was a cyber incident impacting the Bureau's job portal. So in that clip, you heard Brett Leatherman make a pitch to these hackers. He says, come forward with information or risk the consequences. And he references a recent arrest of a member of this group in Amsterdam by Dutch authorities. So I'm told by current and former FBI officials familiar with this matter, who weren't authorized to speak on the record about an ongoing investigation, that the Bureau's already mobilized a lot of resources into this. But FBI employees, those retired and still inside, are reeling. Because the database accessed by these hackers had not only information on job applications, but promotions too. That's got detailed lists of their sensitive job postings, medical and family data. Most people don't actually know if their data was taken yet. And there's some frustration about the lack of clear communication or response plans from senior leadership, including FBI Director Kash Patel. Though the FBI does tell me they sent multiple internal messages within 24 hours of this incident, and they're working around the clock to protect their data and their employees. For what it's worth, I know about a couple of groups of former employees who are banding together as we speak to support each other if this information leaks online.
4: And has this group threatened to leak the information? And actually, more the bigger point, I guess, Jenna, is how did they manage to do this?
6: So the group now says that they never had any intention of leaking the stolen data, that they simply wanted to pressure the FBI to say nice things about them, essentially, and get a marketing boost. The FBI has been tracking their activities for a while.

0: trial since at least 2019. As for their capabilities, this group has been absolutely prolific in stealing sensitive data and extorting their victims for a payday. They've targeted big names like Jaguar Land Rover, Ticketmaster. The Shiny Hunter's name actually appears to be a reference to the game Pokemon for other 90s kids out there. Now, typically, this group likes to use tactics like social engineering or taking advantage of misconfigured cloud data systems. But in this case, it appears they may have exploited a vulnerability in third-party software to get access to the FBI jobs portal.
1: If they targeted third-party software, does that mean that there could be other people maybe connected to that software who are vulnerable to maybe a similar kind of attack?
0: Yeah, exactly. Cybersecurity researchers from Google put out a new report revealing that Shiny Hunters are taking advantage of a flaw in a human resource management software called PeopleSoft, which was acquired by tech giant Oracle back in 2005. So there was a previously undiscovered bug in that software back in June. The company put some protections in place, but not all organizations fully fixed it. And that gave hackers the opportunity to jump around those protections and exploit it. Big name organizations across business, academia, IT services, and beyond, they've all been targeted in recent weeks. Now, we don't know if hackers are using AI to launch these attacks, but AI's growing ability to help hackers find and weaponize these vulnerabilities at scale and at near lightning speed, it's a really big concern recently.
1: Yeah, that's NPR's Jenna McLaughlin. Thanks.
0: Thank you.
2: Mediators are trying to keep the U.S. and Iran talking. President Trump rejected Iran's latest proposal to reopen the Strait of Hormuz, and since then, Qatar says it is exchanging messages between the U.S. and Iran. Let's talk about the process with Robert Malley. He served as a U.S. special envoy for Iran in the Biden administration, and he was a lead negotiator for the U.S. in the 2015 Iran nuclear deal. Good morning, Mr. Malley. Thanks for joining us once again.
3: Good morning.
2: How do you break through a situation like this? I mean, negotiations have been stuck for months. Both sides seem to say they're ready to negotiate, but also just as ready to keep fighting.
3: Right. And so I'd say the good news is that they're still talking, at least indirectly. The less good news is they seem to be talking past each other. You know, they've kind of agreed on what steps they have to take. They've agreed they have to open the Strait of Hormuz, which means both Iran and the U.S. have to lift their respective blockades. Iran has to get some economic relief, and then they have to also deal with the nuclear issue and the broader sanctions issue. Those, they know what they need to do, but they disagree fundamentally on who goes first. And that's because you'd think, who cares who goes first, but it's because there's a huge gap in trust and because of the politics on both sides. And those are getting in the way. And at this point, I'd say they can see the same situation, but they read it very differently because each side thinks it has more leverage than the other. And each side thinks that time is on its side and that the other side will buckle first.
2: Okay, speaking of leverage points or pressure points, we've been reporting that more oil has been making it through the Strait of Hormuz, although I think as anybody who buys gas knows, oil prices remain high. How does that change Iran's calculations in your view?
3: Well, first, I think it's right. I mean, from the data we're seeing is that, you know, oil flows through the Strait of Hormuz are now reaching, they're not quite, but they're approaching the levels of pre-war. Now, that's, first of all, it's changing President Trump's calculus because he thinks, why should I pay Iran to open a strait that they're not able to keep closed? Iran looks at it quite differently. First of all, right now, they still look at the price of oil, which is high, as you said, because the flow of oils entail military escorts. Insurance prices are up. Crude oil may go through, but refined petroleum, diesel, the prices are extremely high for a variety of reasons. So the Iranians, number one, think, you know, over time, President Trump is going to face this pressure, but they also think they have other cards up their sleeve. And if they feel that the U.S. is not under sufficient pressure, they can resume their escalation. They could attack oil infrastructure in Gulf countries. They could try to interrupt the flow of oil through the Strait of Hormuz by finding new ways of attacking ships. So, yes, they're under pressure because they understand that they're losing some of their leverage. They still think they have some, and they still have many ways in their eyes, of making the pain felt by the U.S. and the rest of the world elevated once again.
2: Do you think they're keeping an eye on the U.S. elections? I know that the Iran's Revolutionary Guard put out this open letter to, quote, the honorable people of the U.S., full of references to the midterms. Do you think that they're looking at those? Is that part of their calculus?
3: They're absolutely looking at those. I mean, I think if Iran could vote, the turnout level would be almost 100%. They seem to be very, very focused on our elections. And they're reading it in several ways. Number one, they see that a number of Republicans are calling on President Trump to end the war. That's why they still think that they have leverage and they're not about to buckle. They also, so they have this sense that what they do can have a real impact on the elections. Now, that drives them in two opposite directions. On the one hand, they may think, you know, if we could get a deal now, President Trump needs it more because he wants to burn us the chances of his party, so maybe they have more leverage now. But they also are extremely allergic at the idea of helping President Trump, of giving him a gift when they consider him responsible for devastating war and for killing their leaders.
2: Robert Malley was a lead negotiator for the U.S. in the 2015 Iran nuclear deal. Mr. Malley, thank you so much.
3: Thank you.
2: This is NPR News.
4: And you're listening to 89.1 WEMU. Good morning. I'm Patrick Dunn, your new Morning Edition host, and I'm here this morning with WEMU General Manager Molly Motherwell and Rebecca Warren, host of, you know, we keep saying host of Issues of the Environment, but you're also the host of First Friday Focus on the Environment. That's always a tongue twister for me.
5: Even. It's a little bit long, but First Friday Focus on the Environment. Yeah.
4: Which is coming right up, too. You know, most of our local segments are on hold this week, but, you know, it's the first Friday, so we have to have you and Lisa Wozniak on.
5: Yeah, my co-host Lisa Wozniak, who's the president and CEO of the Michigan League of Conservation Voters, and we have a very special guest for you on Friday, Joel Braymeyer, who is the president and CEO of the Alliance for the Great Lakes, and we have a very good conversation to share with you.
4: That's awesome. 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That's one of the big exciting changes, one of many that's been happening here at WEMU in recent weeks. Both of Rebecca's shows that we just mentioned are now available in podcast form through Apple Podcasts or Spotify. 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And Molly, during our last break, you know, you mentioned how much public radio really stands out at this point in the media landscape. You know, we've got these corporately owned media outlets, as you mentioned, and it just made me think about, you know, how so much of media at this point is designed to appeal to as many people as possible, you know, whereas we're doing almost the opposite. We're so focused specifically on our community right here. There's so much reporting that is focused on that, whether it's Rebecca's two shows that we were just talking about or the local newscast that you can hear 7 days a week. Now, we are really kind of going against the grain in many ways as far as doubling down on our community right here.
6: Well, you can get information anywhere. One of the problems of having an unregulated internet, unregulated cyberspace, is anybody with a computer and an internet connection can call themselves a journalist and start cranking out what they say is news. And it's the same thing with music. Anybody with a music app can assemble a playlist. But what's missing is the context and the relevance and the importance to the community. That's where public media makes such a difference. I was just at meetings for the Michigan Association of Broadcasters a few weeks ago, our summer meeting, and one of the things that stood out to me is that every presentation for the commercial side of things was how to appeal to advertisers, how to make your programming friendly to advertisers. And it reminded me of how my former boss, Art Timko, always said, commercial media does programs to make money. We make money to do programs. Mm. And our programming is listener-based and community-based and service to the community. And it's interactive. It's engaging. And we want you to be part of it. Right now, that is just so critical. I hesitate because I can't even find the words I want to explain how critically important the consistency and the sustainability and the growth of public media is to our democracy. We're at a crisis point, and only through your investment are we going to make this happen. 734-487-2229 or WEMU.org.
4: And where are we at with investment this morning? You know, we've got this this exciting challenge grant, match challenge. Is that the correct term?
6: It's a matching gift.
4: A matching gift from the Erb Family Foundation. If we raise $15,000 today, they are going to match that. I think we're making some fantastic progress, right? What's our tally? Almost, I can't see it.
6: We're almost at $4,000 for the morning.
4: Fantastic.
6: So Great start.
4: Yeah. Thank you to everyone who has helped us reach that milestone, but we got to keep it going all day here to get that $15,000 match from the Erb Family
6: Jeremy
4: Foundation.
6: Jeremy is revving up.
4: Yes.
6: He's ready.
4: Jeremy Baldwin coming up next with 89.1 Jazz is going to take over from us right after NPR News in just a few seconds. In the meantime, we'll just give you that phone number
6: and URL one more time.
4: Yeah.
6: We'll quickly thank Martin Schwartz, who just made his gift online at WEMU from Ann Arbor.
4: Thank you, Martin. And again, WEMU.org/donate, 734-487-2229. It's 10:01.
7: For news in Washington, I'm Corva Coleman. There was a flight disturbance today on a commercial jet belonging to Fly Dubai. Israeli Prime Minister Benjamin Netanyahu says one pilot tried to stab another one. The Israeli leader says he then tried to crash the plane. Many passengers aboard are Israeli. The plane diverted to an airport in Saudi Arabia. The pilot and co-pilot have been hospitalized. Stocks opened higher this morning as the Commerce Department delivered a cooler-than-expected inflation report. NPR's Scott Horsley reports the Dow Jones Industrials rose about 30 points in early trading.
8: Consumer prices in August were up 3.4% from a year ago, according to the Commerce Department's inflation yardstick, which is closely watched by the Federal Reserve. Gasoline and diesel prices inched lower overnight, but remain much higher than they were before the U.S. launched its war with Iran. The U.S. economy grew a bit faster this spring than first reported. Updated figures show GDP grew at an annual rate of 2.2% in April, May, and June, thanks to upward revisions to consumer and government spending and investment. And President Trump's tariff policy is back in court today. Importers in nearly two dozen states are challenging the latest round of import taxes as illegal. Scott Horsley, NPR News, Washington.
7: Prosecutors in Massachusetts are still deciding whether Lindsay Clancy will be retried on charges of killing her three young children. From member station WBUR, Deborah Becker reports.
9: Judge William Sullivan took several motions under advisement filed by both sides and set another hearing date for November. Some motions asked the judge to dismiss the case. Plymouth County District Attorney Tim Cruz said his office is still considering whether there will be a new trial.
10: No determination has been made as to anything. We're doing our due diligence. We're going to continue to do that.
9: Cruz did not say when he would decide or whether Clancy would be charged with first-degree murder again or lesser charges. For NPR News, I'm Deborah Becker in Boston.
7: A new poll looks at what voters in rural America think about President Trump's Make America Healthy Again movement. Sarah Jane Tribble with KFF Health News has more.
11: About 8 in 10 rural voters said President Trump's health care policies have had a negative effect or no impact on the health of people where they live, according to a new poll by the Associated Press and KFF. Kim Solis is a small business owner in Texas. She says her health care costs have climbed since Trump returned to office, and she worries about medical emergencies.
12: Certainly we'd be in, you know, a world of hurt trying to take money out of savings or getting it out of our 401k just to be able to do something about it. My brother-in-law, for an example, he has to have a shoulder replacement and he can't even afford it right now.
11: The poll surveyed more than 2,000 rural voters in mid-August.
7: That's Sarah Jane Tribble with KFF Health News. 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

Good morning to you. The time is now 10:06 a.m. and the temperature is 57 degrees here at the Timko Broadcast Center at Halley Library on the campus of Eastern Michigan University. Jeremy Baldwin here with you for day one of WEMU's Fall On Air fundraiser. 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I'm going to be joined in a few minutes by my colleague John Bomarito, host of The Song Break, to ask for your support and talk about some music. But I want to start off with some music right now from guitarist Herb Ellis and bassist Ray Brown. This is their version. Well, I think you're going to recognize this theme. 66 years ago today, the Flintstones premiered on ABC, a primetime cartoon show. It aired at 8:30 p.m. on a Friday night, September 30th, 1960. Here's Herb Ellis and Ray Brown together

0: 89.1 Jazz here on 89.1 WEMU. Jeremy Baldwin here with you. Happy Wednesday morning. It is day number one of WEMU's Fall On Air fundraiser, and you can make your gift right now at our website, WEMU.org, or if you prefer, you can call us up and make your gift over the phone at 734-487-2229. Yes, that was the Flintstones theme as performed by guitarist Herb Ellis and bassist Ray Brown. They sounded like they were having some fun there. This comes from the album called Soft Shoe from 1974. The Flintstones premiered on this day in 1960 on ABC television. Hey, thanks to everyone who's given so far. We had a really good morning, and we still have a $15,000 matching gift in place thanks to the Herb Family Foundation. So if you give this morning, you will have your gift matched up to $15,000. And once again, the way to do that, WEMU.org, 734-487-2229. And I am very lucky to be joined here in Studio B by my colleague and the host of the Song Break. You know him, John Bomarito. Good morning, John. How are you?
1: JB, it's me.
0: It's the two JBs this morning.
1: Yes, good to see you, sir.
0: Day one, a beautiful day outside. We had a great morning on Morning Edition. Patrick Dunn, rocking and rolling on his first day of fundraising ever. Good job, Patrick. And we want to keep it going here now that we've hit the music portion of the day, the jazz portion of the day. We don't want things to slack off. We want to meet this matching gift and make sure that we get all of that money and make sure that we know that the listeners out there support our live local music programming.
2: It's always helpful when we have those matching gifts because we tend to get more gifts. It's a great incentive. And somebody was inspired by that incentive. In fact, a couple of people, renewing donors Phil and Kim Hoon from Ann Arbor, made their gift.
0: Thank you.
2: They called 734-487-2229, spoke to Finnegan. And if you have called in the past, you can speak to Finnegan again. Maybe he'll answer the phone. Maybe it'll be Marilyn. And even Molly might answer the phone back there. And afternoon, it'll be me.
0: John might be there himself.
2: So if you want to give us a call and make your gift, you can choose, if you want to, a thank you gift from our selection of things, which include things to drink from, things to wear, and things to listen to. Those are the basic categories. Community Champion also available. We did have one of those recently as well. It gets all sorts of special things. One of the best ones is, well, just pass, but the admission to the Detroit Jazz Festival. Admission is free, but like that premier seating and the ride.
0: Seating.
2: I saw a ton of our listeners out there this year enjoying that premium.
0: And if you give today a $1,200 community champion level, you are going to get to go for the following year. 2027 Detroit Jazz Festival.
2: If you need an incentive, there's a couple right there. But the incentive should be that you love what we do. You appreciate the news. You appreciate the music, the passion, the genuine hosts, like real interest in entertaining you and informing you. That's what we do best, I think. It's really great to be part of this team. I'm so glad to be here.
0: Well, and it's, it's an interesting time to be working at WEMU because, of course, just a little over a year ago, all federal funding for all of public media, including WEMU, was cut by Congress and the Corporation for Public Broadcasting. Not long after that, completely dissolved. It no longer exists anymore. And we reached out and we asked for you, our listeners, to help us make up that gap in the last year. And you did that. Yeah, you came through in amazing fashion to help us meet that gap. And that's amazing and great. But that gap doesn't go away just because we are entered into another fiscal year now. We still don't have any federal funding at this point, and it's not really on the horizon at this point to maybe come back. So we need to continue to fill that gap with financial support from listeners like you. That's why it is just so critical that if you listen to the station, you love what you hear, you love the music, you appreciate the journalism, the news and information that you get every day, the dual format, that you're supporting it, you know, at any level that's comfortable for you. And whatever that level is, at least up to $15,000 right now, that is going to be matched thanks to this generous gift from the Herb Family Foundation. So this is a great morning to get in on becoming part of Team WEMU.
2: And we know there's been a lot of changes around here. In fact, Jeremy's sitting in the chair driving the bus at this time of day. That's a change.
0: It's a big change.
2: And Bob Nolan taking over his shows, the Roots Break and the Roots Music Project. A change. Willie Wilson doing the Soul Break on Wednesday.
0: In a little bit.
2: But tomorrow, Dave Sharp. Local musician. You might see him at the Blue Llama all the time because that's his day job. Doing a show here. Another change. Michael Jewett back on the air.
0: Returning on Sunday nights.
2: Another change. These are all positive changes as far as we're concerned. News every day now, even in the morning editions. I'm sorry, the Sunday. Hello. What are they called? Weekend edition.
0: Yeah.
2: I accidentally called it morning edition in a newsletter.
0: Well, yeah.
2: It's weekend edition. We have hosts doing local news during those segments now. This is all positive change that you made possible with your previous gifts. 734-487-2229 or WEMU.org.
0: You know, in these times of change, and, you know, and I'll call it a time of crisis when we lost our funding in 2025. You know, it's stressful and it makes the future uncertain, but there's also opportunities here. And I think, we're trying to find the opportunity, in this time of crisis to, get more support from more listeners like you and to actually expand our service, more news, more new music and more local programming. And that's what we've done. We hope that you're enjoying it and we hope that you will support it today on day one of the Fall On Air fundraiser. Hoping to raise $15,000 at least by the end of today to meet that matching gift from the Herb Family Foundation. Looking for some jazz lovers and some music lovers. John, let's play some jazz.
2: Please.
0: I think that usually inspires people more than anything else. Let's go back to the year 1959, a Blue Note release from the great Horace Silver called Blowing the Blues Away, and just a classic composition here from Horace Silver. Where did my Horace Silver John, thanks so much because my CD player has turned off.
2: Oh no, it went to sleep. It got bored waiting for Jeremy. 734-487-2229. Make your gift today. We want to thank you on the air. This is the most important thing that we do all year long is thank you, because we don't get to do what we do without your support. So this is the time we want to hear from you, and we want to make sure that you get a chance to get your name on the air. Maybe you want to hear one of us say your name on the air as a thank you. So we do that. And of course, I mentioned there are many things to pick from as thank yous. We want to make sure that these are times that we show our appreciation for you in ways that we can't do otherwise.
0: All right. Well, the technical issue, I think, has been solved now. We're gonna play some Bria Skamberg, then we'll get to the Horace Silver here. This is a song, you might know the version if you don't know this one, by Nina Simone. This is a peppy little version from the great trumpeter and vocalist Bria Skamberg,
2: who has
0: several recent releases, but we'll go back in time a little bit to a favorite from 2017. This is Bria Skamberg with her version of My Baby Just Cares For Me here on 89.1 Jazz.

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0: 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We just heard from Sheila Jordan from Detroit, from her, this was her debut, Portrait of Sheila, the name of the album on Blue Note, 1962, Irving Berlin's Let's Face the Music and Dance, short but sweet version. Yeah, I mean, she just, she runs right through that, but she gets the point across.
1: Yeah.
0: For that, we finally heard Horace Silver from Blowing the Blues Away, also on Blue Note Records, 1959. And his classic recording of Sister Sadie. And we began with trumpeter and vocalist Bria Skonberg from the album With a Twist. This is from 2017. And her great version of My Baby Just Cares for Me. This is the kind of music you hear every morning on 89.1 Jazz. The variety that you hear, if you are tuning in on a regular basis, if we're on your preset on your car or your radio at home, make sure you're supporting it today. WEMU.org, 734-487-2229. Jeremy Baldwin here with you, here with John Bomarito, the host of The Song Break. And John, you're also our technical operation.
1: Digital operations specialist.
0: I was close.
1: In parentheses, other duties as assigned.
0: And basically almost anything else that any of us can think of.
1: I like helping.
0: Yeah, no, if there's, I know you got a thank you there, but I just want to say, I just want to say on the air that, thanks for all you do. If you ever need anything, John is always willing to at least try to help you, and he usually succeeds in figuring out whatever your issue is. So thanks so much, John.
1: You do your thank you, I'll do my thank you.
0: All right. Well, I want to thank Karen Jania from Ypsilanti, Michigan, who says, you are the best. Keep up the stellar job. We'll do that with your help, Karen. Karen's a renewing donor to WEMU.
1: And we also heard from this guy, his name sounds familiar, Bob Nolan, and his message is, thanks for the show, Jeremy. Now, he's either thanking you for the show that you're doing right now or thanking you for letting him adopt the show. That's Bob Nolan, the new host of The Roots Break and Roots Music Project.
0: Yeah, and Bob's doing a great job. And thank you, Bob, for stepping in and agreeing to do this. And, you know, it's a lot of work. Well, you know, John, you know, it's a lot of effort trying to figure out what you're going to do and being ready to do it. Bob's doing it twice a week, Fridays and Saturdays. So, Bob, thanks for your gift as well, and thank you for everything.
1: If you're listening to WEMU and you feel like you're listening to a bunch of friends, I mean, it's kind of what it is. You've known Bob for a long time.
0: Yeah, I mean, decades, yeah.
1: Bob has known other members of ours. Like, I've known Willie Wilson for like 40 years from we used to work in record stores together. I've known you for many years, long before I worked here. David Fair and I used to go out to lunch when he still worked here. I mean, I knew him before I worked here. And then the circle that you guys had before I got here, there's a whole bunch of like concentric circles where crossover points. And we're just a bunch of friends that work together.
0: It's a small world out there in the music world. It's a community, you know, it includes so many, dozens, hundreds, thousands of people. You know, you go out to see a show and you always run into WEMU listeners and people, you know, and it's, you know, I love this community because it's full of music lovers. You know, there's a really rich tradition of music in Washtenaw County and of course in Detroit and our whole region here. And I think WEMU is a real major part of that tradition. And we want to keep that tradition going on in the future. 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
1: 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Perhaps you're sitting at your desk at work and you don't want to like be obvious that you're doing something like this. 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I was just kind of talking about like the team mentality, that friend mentality that we have here. And to me, that's really important. We're reliably here day in and day out to keep you, our listeners, informed about what's happening in your community and entertained with music like what Jeremy's picking while you take a break from the news of the day, because, you know, the news of the day can be heavy sometimes.
0: Yes.
1: The personalities that we have here are delivering what you need. They're credible members of the community. I mean, you see Jeremy around all the time at concerts and things. You can count on us. You can trust us. We're here for you. And you know you're going to get quality and engaging content from the passionate hosts we've been just talking about a moment ago, who you may actually have connections to. Like I said, I was connected to some of the members here before I ever worked here.
0: Yeah.
1: You maybe you've interacted with us at one of our events. And, you know, we're connected in some way. you mean the world to us and what we do for you, but we can't do what we do without you. So this is where you step up and say thank you, and then we say thank you on the air. So 734-487-2229. Make a gift today. 2229 is the end of that. I stumbled at the end.
0: 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Let's play some more jazz to inspire you as well. This is, back into that same era, John. This is 1960.
1: Okay.
0: From the great piano player Bobby Timmons, and this is his classic, Moanin', here on 89.1 Jazz. 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

0: 89.1 Jazz here on 89.1 WEMU. Jeremy Baldwin back with you here for day one of WEMU's fall on-air fundraiser. 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We just heard from Ben Sidran with his great version of the old classic 16 Tons, written by Merle Travis, originally performed by Merle, and maybe made more famous by Tennessee Ernie Ford, done here by Ben Sidran from his great album with a great title, Don't Cry for No Hipster, from 2012. For that, Gene Ammons, the title track to his 1970 classic, The Black Cat. And we began with Bobby Timmons, who wrote that piece, Moanin', from this here is Bobby Timmons, 1960. All here on 89.1 Jazz. As I said, we're fundraising day one of the fall fundraiser. And it's a great time to give because every gift will be matched up to $15,000 thanks to a generous matching gift from the Erb Family Foundation. So if by the end of today we can collectively raise $15,000, we're going to be gifted that $15,000 from the Erb Family Foundation. So what an important time to give, to make sure your money is doubled and so we don't leave any of this money on the table. Once again, the way to do that, WEMU.org, and there's a donate button right there. Lots of premium gifts available as usual, or call us up at 734-487-2229. And I am very happy to be joined in the studio once again by John Bomarito, the host of The Song Break every Tuesday and Thursday from noon to 2 on WEMU. John's helping me out this morning on day one. And some people did reach out to us, right, John?
1: Yes, we had both phone call and use of the websites to make gifts online.
0: Great.
1: So at 734-487-2229. John Mann spoke to Finnegan again because he's a renewing donor, and he made his gift online. So thank you very much to John from Chelsea for making a gift. And online, it was Howard Frischman from Okemos who made a gift, and this comment inspired me to think of something else. Howard's gift is in memory of our beloved Chelsea. Oh. And my year has been surrounded by people who've been passing away. My dad passed away the week the station launched the signal in this new building.
0: Yeah.
1: In the last month, my next door neighbor's mom passed away. My boss's mom passed away, and a dear friend that I used to work with's mom passed away. That's just like four people off the top of my head.
0: Right, right.
1: And so this is happening to a lot of people, and sometimes you just want to say, like Howard just did, like a little, throw it out there into the world.
0: Commemoration.
1: Right. And what we have for that, if you'd like to make a gift to help us out, is a day sponsorship. We can get a personal message on the air 8 times a day for a gift of $365, a dollar a day. It's perfect to commemorate a special occasion. Maybe you want to do something more joyous than some that you lost.
0: We get a lot of graduations, marriage anniversaries.
1: Birthdays. Yeah. Sometimes, you know, love of a dog or something. There's all sorts of things. But as long as it's not controversial, religious, political, that message can be heard 8 times a day, and you're doubled right now because of the matching gift.
0: Yeah, it'll be a huge gift then.
1: So really, that's dollar a day, 365. That is an excellent way to support us right now. If you have somebody in your life you want to honor on the air like that, give us a call at 734-487-2229 or use WEMU.org. It's very, very easy. 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So.
0: And I have to say that one of my favorite things that I get to do on the air here is when we get to read those day sponsorships once in a while, because often they're very touching sometimes.
1: Heartfelt.
0: Or sometimes they're funny, you know, or whatever. 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We're coming up on an NPR news update here at 1 minute after the hour. You're going to find out what's happening around the world. 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Then we'll be back after that with more music.

Yes. The time is now 11.05 a.m. and the temperature is 65 degrees here at the studios of 89.1 WEMU. 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Let's begin this hour with some Michigan music from the Paul Keller Orchestra from the new 2026 album, Thank You Notes, the music of Greg Hill. This tune is called Cadillac Club here on 89.1 Jazz.

0: 89.1 Jazz here on 89.1 WEMU, day one of our fall on air fundraiser today. Jeremy Baldwin here with you, your host. 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We just heard from Paul Keller and the orchestra from the album Thank You Notes, the music of Greg Hill, the Greg Hill composition called Cadillac Club. And our friend Paul Keller back at it at the Zalgaz Grotto every Monday night through the season here, and always playing around the area. Great new 2026 release from Paul Keller. 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We had a pretty good first hour of 89.1 Jazz this morning, but we got to start over this hour. So if you haven't had a chance to give yet, now is the time. And there is this special matching gift in place, thanks to the Erb Family Foundation, who generously put up $15,000 if we can raise $15,000. So every dollar you give today is up to $15,000, I should say, is going to be matched. So we just got to reach that plateau of $15,000, and then it's like we got $30,000. So give now, WEMU.org. Once again this hour, I'm joined in the studio by John Bomarito, your host of The Song Break every Tuesday and Thursday. John, thanks for spending some time. I know you've got always many duties to take care of at the station, but thanks for coming in and hanging out and helping me raise some money this morning.
1: Happy to help. I'm on this side of the wall, so I'm doing things in this end of the suite that I need to do too, like clean up the room where all the equipment is. Well, like in between songs, I'm getting stuff done. And I missed the last song at the end of the first hour. Who was that?
0: Oh, that was Jimmy McGriff. There's a tune called Where It's At, a great organ player, Jimmy.
1: McGriff, the crime dog?
0: No,
1: that's McGruff.
0: Hey, similar.
1: Yes. Well, we did a great job in the first few hours of the fundraising, and I did a little math because we have that $15,000 to go. So we're about, right, if we did $1,300 an hour until 6 o'clock, we would reach the goal. Yeah. There's nothing that says we couldn't go over the goal,
0: right?
1: But
0: or reach it earlier, right.
1: We don't want to like put all the work on Caroline, today, and I'll be with Caroline later, but if you could help us get to at least $1,300 this hour, that will keep us on pace. And you know who would really make a difference? A new donor. We have this bell. Sounds like that.
0: There you go.
1: And that's a fake ring because you don't get the full ring.
0: It's a test ring.
1: Yeah, I silenced it because you don't get the full ring unless you're a new donor. But new donors, we know there's new listeners out there, people who discovered the station in the last 6 months, maybe people who are joining us because of all the new staff members we've added.
0: Sure. Right.
1: But we'd love to hear from you. We'd love to thank new donors. And, if you'd like to pick one of our gifts, because you don't have any of our gifts yet, because you're new, you could pick a hat or you could drink out of something. You could wear something. You could listen to something. All the categories.
0: A lot of good stuff, including some new stuff.
1: Yeah. And they're all there for you. And why do we raise money, Jeremy? It's, well, because think of us like a business. Every business needs money to operate. We're not necessarily a business in the true sense, but we definitely have operating expenses, right? So at the beginning of the year, every fiscal year, we start off with here's the amount of money we need to operate our air quote business. And that's why we've kind of set this first fundraising goal at $90,000. And we'll do more fundraisers, short little ones, 3 days, 4 days, 2 days.
0: Yeah, throughout the year.
1: Throughout the year. And so we don't hit you for 2 weeks, talking to you every day about fundraising and then leave you alone. We're going to bother you every month or so, a little bit, and then we're going to ask for your help. Maybe this is the time that you step up and make that gift. 734-487-2229. And over the course of these 3 days, we hope to get to $90,000 as we begin this fiscal year fundraising. Every, like I said, business has some sort of operating budget, and ours extended forward. This is just a small portion of it. It's our first step to make sure that we keep the proverbial light on, right? So keep the lights on, help us keep doing what we're doing, and we'd love to hear from you at 734-487-2229. Help us navigate the uncertain future.
0: And I'll say, for the rest of this hour, up till noon today, if you're a new donor, you've never given to WEMU, and, we're pretty liberal about the definition of that. Maybe it's been some years. And you're just, you're getting back in the fold. We'll count you as new, and John will ring that bell for real for you. And at least up until noon, I will.
1: Uh-oh.
0: Also,
1: what is that?
0: The WEMU new donor frog is here. Let's see if he's still working.
1: Uh-oh. Is he off?
0: There he goes.
1: Yes.
0: It took him a second. But
1: all right, he's thinking.
0: So that was a test ribbit. I will ribbit that for you. I'll squeeze the frog for you, as they say. If you're a new donor. Everybody says that, John. Come on. The kids all say that.
1: I'm going to be out at CVS today, and they're going to say, yeah, I can squeeze the frog.
0: Yeah, he squeezed
1: what?
0: The frog.
1: What?
0: We'll get the frog in on the action here if you make a gift if you're a new donor. WEMU.org is the way that you do that. If you've never done it before, it is really quick. That'll walk you through the process. There are a lot of cool gifts you can pick up at different giving levels. Or if you prefer to just call and talk to one of our staff here, they're waiting to take your call right now at 734-487-2229. 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Indeed, we need to hear from you because, you know, as John says, we do have expenses and operating budget. And part of that budget used to be covered by the federal funding we got from Congress and the Corporation for Public Broadcasting. And those days are gone. Federal funding has been completely eliminated. Thanks to an act of Congress last year. So we're having to raise more money than ever. And that's where you come in, especially if you've never given before. It's so important to give now. Your money's doubled for today. Thanks to the Erb Family Foundation. WEMU.org, 734-487-2229. Power to the public. Let's check on the weather. Then we'll get into some more music here. There is a chance of showers today, mainly after 4 p.m. Mostly cloudy out there with a high near 71. Tonight showers are likely as well, with cloudy skies down to 61 overnight. Tomorrow, Thursday, a chance of showers early, and then the day might be okay, but then later in the afternoon, showers could return. Mostly cloudy skies tomorrow with a high near 73. And then Friday, again, showers in the forecast before 2 p.m., mostly cloudy skies, high near 64. Right now in Manchester, 63. In Brighton, 66. In Ann Arbor, 66. And here at the Timco Broadcast Center at Hadley Library, on the campus of Eastern Michigan University, it is 67 degrees. Let's play one here from Cyrus Chestnut. This is his version of the old standard, You Are My Sunshine, here on 89.1 Jazz.

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0: 89.1 Jazz here on 89.1 WEMU. Jeremy Baldwin here with you. It is day number one of WEMU's fall on-air fundraiser. 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We just heard from the great Dinah Washington doing a Big Bill Brunzi tune. I love that. This is from a great album called Back to the Blues from Dinah from 1962.
1: Loved it.
0: Yeah, I mean, that's a combo in heaven, made in heaven for me. Key to the Highway from Dinah Washington. Before that, Charles Brown doing the old Duke Ellington thing, just a lucky so-and-so. And we began with Cyrus Chestnut at the piano with that great instrumental take of You Are My Sunshine. People, you hear this kind of music day in and day out here on 89.1 Jazz. If you appreciate that music, if it's your companion during the day, keeps you company, helps you get through the workday, get through your commute, whatever you're up to normally when you're listening to WEMU, make sure you're supporting that, because this is one of those times a year we come to you to ask you to give a little bit back, to become part of the team. 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Love hearing from our old friends. 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So reach out, make that gift, WEMU.org, 734-487-2229. Joined in the studio here again by John Bomarito, the host of The Song Break. John, what's the word there with people who've gotten in touch?
2: We do have a couple of thank yous, and before I thank the first one, it made me think of something that would not have been possible for this listener. Remember, next year is the 50th anniversary of when we embraced jazz as our primary
0: format.
2: Yeah,
0: that's right.
2: So we're going to celebrate that next year. 50 years ago, Susan Nordman from New Mexico would have not been able to listen to our radio station every morning. She says, still listening every morning from the high desert of New Mexico.
0: I love it.
2: Impossible 50 years ago, extremely possible from anywhere in the world today at WEMU.org. And that's where she went to make her gift. Thank you, Susan, for being a renewing donor. Susan Nordman, we thank you.
0: We
2: all
0: appreciate you. Thank you.
2: And
0: that's awesome. New Mexico.
2: A little closer, about a 45-minute drive southwest of here in Tipton, Michigan. Zelda Hawkins made her gift online.
0: Zelda,
2: well.
0: All right.
2: Thank you, Zelda, for your gift and for making the effort to use our website, WEMU.org. And did you see there are a bunch of things to pick from there as a thank you gift? You could have chosen any one of those, and we encourage you to do so. That's why we've picked out some really cool new CDs for this fun drive.
0: Yep.
2: We still have all the Power to the Public stuff. Maybe you want to get a Power to the Public sweatshirt because it's starting to get cool.
0: It is.
2: And then when you go to places like the Ark or your favorite watering hole and you see somebody else wearing that same shirt,
0: that's right. Instant friends.
2: Instant friends.
0: You got that connection.
2: You got something in common. Like Jeremy and I have things in common. We met long before I started working here at the Ark, actually.
0: That's right. No, I love seeing that WEMU gear out there in the world and, seeing people at places like the Ark and the Blue Llama and all that. And, you know that someone, you got that connection. That mm-hmm. certain, and you're part of, like I said, part of Team WEMU. You know that they are not only a listener, but they made that gift and took that extra step because, listening is important, and sure. We know there are so many listeners out there, but we also know across all of public media, including WEMU, that only a really small percentage of listeners actually make that extra, step and give. It's under 10%. It's something around 7% or 7. Yeah. Something percent. And that's the same here at WEMU. So it's a pretty small percentage of you out there. So if you're in that big majority out there, think about what's holding you back and think about why you haven't given. And if you're like me, probably you have intended to give. You've probably thought, I should take a minute and give something back. And, you get to choose the amount. Unlike most of your other services that come into your home or your car or whatever, we don't cut it off if you don't pay.
2: No.
0: That's not the way public radio works. It just comes into your car, comes over your radio, comes over your phone, your smart speaker, however you listen, and there is no upfront cost to you. But we do come to you at these fundraisers and ask for you to give something back. And we, of course, don't expect 100% of, we'd love if 100% of people gave,
2: sure.
0: gave to us. But if we could up that 7% of you to 8, 9, or 10, we would meet these goals very quickly. And if you're thinking about this and you never have done it before, there is a matching gift right now. So, if for instance you could give $100, it's like giving $200 thanks to the Erb Family Foundation, who have generously donated a matching gift of $15,000. And what that means is if we can raise $15,000 by the end of today, they are going to give us another $15,000. So we'll be sitting at $30,000 at that point, and you can help us get there by making a gift right now. WEMU.org, 734-487-2229.
2: Just thought of another way to meet fellow WEMU listeners.
0: Yeah.
2: And it's on the bus on the way to the Detroit Jazz Festival.
0: Oh, sure, yeah.
2: Which you can be part of as a community champion, or you might meet them at the VIP donor party at Top of the Park next year.
0: Sure.
2: Because you'd be in the same tent area. Make friends and make a $1,200 gift, which could be $100 a month.
0: Yeah, you could stretch it out over the year. Yeah.
2: Yeah, it doesn't have to be all at once, but that community champion level right now would meet the goal that I said at the beginning of the hour to keep us on pace for $1,300.
0: Just one of those would put us on pace. Yeah.
2: Yeah. So if maybe that's you at 734-487-2229 or WEMU.org. Another thank you came in that little chat there. Mark from Ann Arbor made his gift online.
0: Thank you, Mark,
2: for being a renewing donor. And at WEMU.org, like we've said, is pretty easy to do. Just takes a couple minutes of time.
0: It is very easy and very quick. And, you know, it is such an important time to give for a lot of different reasons. I think we're all aware of federal funding being cut last year. I think we're all aware, at least on the edges, about the attacks on journalism and freedom of the press that have been happening very regularly. We hear about this all the time. NPR News and WEMU News committed to, you know, accurate journalism with editorial oversight. I mean, this is award-winning news that we have here at NPR and at WEMU. And we want to keep that strong, and we want to keep that local angle that you get at WEMU. Now, here on the music side, of course, we're not under that kind of direct attack. But, of course, technology wants to move forward and change the way that music is listened to and produced. And we embrace technology here at WEMU, but we also embrace human beings. And this music is played by human beings, chosen by human beings, programmed by human beings like John and I and everyone else you hear at WEMU. And we're committed to keeping this station live and local. And, you know, we appreciate all of that music services out there and all of that. 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I want to play one from, we played some Jimmy McGriff earlier. We're talking about McGruff, the crime dog, right? Yeah. Well, this is kind of like that. This is Jack McDuff, also an organ player. You know, there's McGriff and McDuff and McGruff. It gets kind of confusing.
2: That's rough.
0: It gets kind of confusing. 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

0: 89.1 Jazz here on 89.1 WEMU. Jeremy Baldwin here with you on this Wednesday morning. It is day number one of WEMU's Fall On Air fundraiser, and we are looking for your gift of support to keep this music on the air, to keep it live and local. 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Just heard some brand new music right there from saxophonist Rob Dixon. He's from Indianapolis, and his new album is called Naptown Soul. And we heard, it's kind of the title track. This track is Naptown Blues from the album Naptown Soul from Rob Dixon. Naptown, that's Indianapolis. John, did you know that?
1: Taking a nap now, though.
0: Yeah, Naptown. Interesting. That's a nickname for one of the nicknames for Indianapolis. Rob Dixon, a great new one produced by Dave Stryker, who also plays guitar on this new release. For that, the man they call the Mighty Burner, Charles Ireland from 1969, and his theme song in the title track to the album, The Mighty Burner. Charles Ireland on the organ, and also on the organ, brother Jack McDuff. McDuff the Crime Dog from 1965.
1: Sort of.
0: Hot Barbecue from brother Jack. All here on 89.1 Jack.

0: jazz. This is a kind of variety you hear every morning on WEMU. Make sure you're supporting it. We'd love to hear from you, especially if you've never given before. Once again, the website, WEMU.org. The number to call, 734-487-2229. I'm joined once again here in the studio by my friend and the host of The Soul Break, John Bomarito. Hey,
1: song
0: John.
1: Break.
0: So, what did I say, Soul Break?
1: I've done that too.
0: It gets confusing. The Song Break. It happens every Tuesday and Thursday from 12 until 2 p.m. I got it straight.
1: Yeah. Tomorrow with special guest Barb Chaffer.
0: Yeah, that'll be fun. Well, how's it going, John?
1: It's going good. This hour we've heard from people using the website, WEMU.org. We had an anonymous donor from Ypsilanti who made a generous gift. And as a renewing donor, so thank you to them for making that gift.
0: Absolutely.
1: I would love to ring the new donor bell before Jeremy and I break for the Soul Break, which is coming next. Willie
0: that's
1: Wilson's to my right.
0: Yeah.
1: I saw him pull a CD from the Otis Redding box over there,
0: He's thinking about Otis.
1: And I'm thinking about something that you probably know this, Jeremy, because you work here, but supporting your favorite community NPR station can result in a wonderful new addition, or maybe three, to your music collection. There's a new release on Blue Note Records, released to celebrate John Coltrane's centennial, and I can see it from here. It's across the room from me. It features Branford Marsalis and vocalist Diane Reeves, and they offer renditions of six songs that appeared on that 1963 John Coltrane and Johnny Hartman record.
0: Right, great record,
1: and six other instrumentals. 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
0: Right.
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0: Yeah, we have a whole slate of them there, but another one that I'm particularly excited about that I recommend for a $100 gift. 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It's just the essential Dolly Parton, and you know Dolly Parton's been on, I think, all of our minds recently. We just lost her, of course, but this is a pretty great starting point for your Dolly Parton collection. This has everything going back to the mid late 60s up through 2001. All the big hits are on there that you're probably looking for, and more. 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But, of course, you know, the biggest thing you get back is the investment you make results in the radio that you hear every day, you know. 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You know, everything you hear, including everything on the weekends, is supported by listeners like you. You hear us say that all the time. Funding for WEMU programs comes from you, our listeners. And that is the truth. So we come to you a few times a year. We ask you to give a little something back. We don't tell you the amount. 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And I think, you know, people say this kind of stuff, but I really think this is true. 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
0: That's
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0: Good work. 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And I want to mention before we make way for an NPR News update and Willie Wilson and the Soul Break, with special guest Michael Jewett, I want to mention again, when you're making your decision here, think about this. 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
1: So grateful.
0: It's a generous matching gift. 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WEMU.org, 734-487-2229. John, I want to thank you for helping me out
1: this morning.
0: It's been great. I'm going to be back at 2 o'clock with more 89.1 Jazz and Blues Time. And
1: special guest
0: Mr. B is going to be in here with me. I'm really looking forward to that. But I'm also really looking forward to Willie Wilson and Michael Jewett rocking it out here
1: fun,
0: for 2 hours of the Soul Break. So everyone stay tuned for that. NPR News Update up next. My name's Jeremy Baldwin. Thank you to everyone who's given so far. You can still give at WEMU.org. How about some more Jimmy McGriff?

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1: Live from NPR News, I'm Lakshmi Singh. Junior military leaders are expected to hear today about more cuts among the top brass when Defense Secretary Pete Hegseth addresses them today. NPR's Quill Lawrence reports Hegseth has reshaped the senior ranks of the force.
2: Last year, Hegseth commanded senior leaders from all over the world to attend a speech where he mostly talked about themes from his book, The War on Warriors. This year, it will be junior officers and enlisted leaders in the audience, handpicked in part for their physical appearance. Hegseth is expected to announce a 20% cut of admirals and generals posts on top of the purge he's already conducted of senior officers, many of them black or female. Hegseth has often cited cultural issues and says he's restoring a warrior ethos to the military. Critics in Congress say Hegseth should be consulting with lawmakers and offering explanations for firing highly experienced and widely respected military leaders while the country is at war. Quill Lawrence, NPR News.
1: And according to a memo from Hegseth yesterday, the Defense Department will also no longer appoint civilians as tenured college faculty at the U.S.'s military service academies. Well, 23 years after the U.S. invasion of Iraq, American forces are officially out. NPR's Jane Raff says this is not the first time the U.S. has withdrawn.
3: In 2011, after a disagreement with Iraq over the status of U.S. forces here, they left. And then they were invited back by Iraq 3 years later to fight ISIS. So they've stayed since then as part of the U.S.-led international coalition that has been fighting the militant group.
1: NPR's Jana Raff reporting. NPR has learned of a plan for a massive new data center on federal land in Utah. NPR's Jeff Brumfield reports it would involve building hundreds of nuclear reactors.
4: The proposal seen by NPR came from the company Valor Atomics. Valor already has a test reactor operating in Utah, but it wants to build around 450 more small nuclear reactors on 9,000 acres of federal land. The reactors would provide power for data centers, among other things. Neil Clark with the Southern Utah Wilderness Alliance says Valor isn't the only company quietly seeking to build data centers on public land.
5: It's pretty obvious that they are trying to keep these proposals and these processes totally under the radar to make sure the public is kept in the dark.
4: The Bureau of Land Management says the public will have an opportunity to comment on the proposal after the agency reviews the application for completeness. Jeff Brumfield, NPR News.
1: A federal judge has ruled that the Trump administration can deport the Palestinian-born leader of Wisconsin's largest mosque. The government said Salah Sarsour poses a foreign policy threat. It cites terrorism convictions in Israel from decades ago. The administration also accuses Sarsour of lying about it when he applied for a green card, but the judge rejected that argument. 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
7: 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This is The Soul Break. I'm your host, Willie Wilson. Happy to be here today and being joined in the studio by Michael Jewett, and we're going to get right into a couple tracks to kick things off as we kick off the pledge drive this fall, pledge drive, and a number to call if you want to make that pledge of support today to WEMU is 734-487-2229. 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So we're going to get right into the swing of things. 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
1: Because it makes me happy.
2: Pass the peas like you used to say. 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

0: Oh, yeah. Passing the peas. That is the JBs getting a funky start to the day. Welcome to the Soul Break. 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I'm your host, Willie Wilson, and I'm joined in the studio with legendary WEM host, Michael Jewett. Always love hearing your show.
1: Legendary. That means you're old. But thank you. Thank you. 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We are about $1,200 away from being halfway toward kind of like the day goal today, halfway toward meeting our challenge from the Herb Family Foundation. $1,200 gift. You could do that alone. You, if you choose to be a community champion, bam, we're at the halfway point and we are sailing through this first day of our September of our fall on air fundraiser. We had to play the JB. I kind of requested the JBs because we had the JBs. The Team WEMU JVs, John Famarito and Jeremy Baldwin, who those JVs, as opposed to, I guess we'll call them the original JVs, on the Soul Break. And what a treat it is to have Willie Wilson as being one of the new, we're calling him a new team member, here on Team WEMU. But you've had some associations with us before. Besides Willie, of course, our Morning Edition host and news director, Patrick Dunn, Bob Nolan, who's taken over the reins of the Roots Music Project. Yep. And the Roots Break. Dave Sharp, leading us all through a tour of Planet Jazz. Rebecca Warren, the host of Issues of the Environment. And Decky Alexander, the host of Washington United. All the new Team WEMU members. And on that note, we want to acknowledge longtime Team WEMU member, Marilyn Gwynn, made a contribution today. Marilyn holds, Marilyn wears many, many hats, handles donors, donor services and everything. She's celebrating 17 years as a member of Team WEMU and wanted to welcome the new Team WEMU members. Thank you, Marilyn, and welcome to all of you who have just recently been a part of Team WEMU. And also thanks to Greg of Ann Arbor, making a gift online. Bless WEMU for the work we do. Thank you so much, Greg. We're about $800 shy of reaching that halfway mark. Let's see how quick we can get to that. Willie, I have a vague memory somewhere in the foggy ruins of time of you and I being on the air before together, but it's so...
0: Well,
1: were we like sitting in with Joe on the Big City Blues?
0: Yes, I believe so.
1: Maybe that was it or somewhere,
0: that
1: something
0: was
1: else.
0: Like 2005 to 2009
1: so
0: is when I...
1: We're excused if we don't, yeah, if we don't quite remember. So I got to tell you, this is such a cool thing to be able to do radio with you. Just to do anything, you know, so yeah.
0: I'm like tongue-tied now. But no, I mean, it was great that you're here with me, and I always loved your show, and I always loved WEMU, especially just, there was so much great music, jazz, blues, etc., that it hit right. And it's definitely one of those things that made the WEMU community very special. Mm-hmm. It's kind of the music, the personalities, just the community aspect of everything. And that's one of the reasons why I actually came back to WEMU when this asked. I just thought it was like, you know what? This is the perfect storm.
1: I love Team WEMU and the music community in general. I mean this as a compliment, but yeah, it seems like we've got a lot of music obsessed. People sometimes don't like being called obsessed about anything, but music obsessed, where music is such a cornerstone of someone's life that it's, you know, that's what it is. It's a cornerstone of their life. And I've always loved talking about, any and every type of music with you. You're one of my favorite people to talk about because I'm always going to get like surprised or get a new perspective or whatnot. You and I, you know, you played that Otis Redding side and immediately had to, you know, I have what I would call a Willie Wilson question. Well, let's ask Willie Wilson. Willie will know. Willie Wilson will know. It's a question I'd run by Willie Wilson. Or I have, you know, I have a lot of questions about, Jeremy Baldwin. I mean that in a good way, Jeremy. But, you know, if I have a roots or Americana question,
0: oh, yeah.
1: Jeremy Baldwin, you know, better than Google. It's better than Google. You get a better answer than Google or AI could ever produce when you ask one of these very knowledgeable, personable, music-obsessed individuals on Team WEMU an important question.
0: Yeah, well, and I look at it, and I don't mean to make this a bad term. You know, we're obsessed music geeks.
1: I love it.
0: You know, we want to dig out the deep cuts, but at the same time, we also want to make sure that we're not going too deep. You know, we want music that's recognizable. But something, even if you don't know it, that's something you can shake your rump to, you know, where it's like,
1: well, what? Otis Redding would be a good, there's a, you know, Otis Redding, not here that long, sadly, you know, left us far too soon. And there's a lot of well-known pieces and then some stuff that's not well-known. So it's good to be able to hear all of that on the Soul Break. It's day one of our, on-air, fundraiser, our fall on-air fundraiser. We have a challenge in place, a generous, challenge from, the Herb Family Foundation. They're matching gifts dollar for dollar. It's a $15,000 match. 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How important is that? And make a gift today.
0: Definitely. And it is currently 68 degrees outside. Perfect weather for you to sit back, kick back on your porch, sit in the recliner, listen to WEMU, and make that pledge of support, like Michael said. And tell you what, we're going to get right into some more music. And this one, you know, this is always one of my favorite songs. And it's very soulful, but it also has that, you know, basically something, saying something that we can all understand. And this is music from Marvin Gaye and Inner City Blues.

0: Oh, my goodness. That is Charles Bradley. And that one featuring the Menahan Street Band. The world is going up in flames. Love Charles Bradley, one of the nicest guys you ever want to meet, but also one of the greatest performers you'd ever see. Just, you know, an entire club was just mesmerized by his performance, and so was I.
1: I think we're all mesmerized by Charles Bradley and Marvin Gaye back to back.
0: Yeah,
1: I mean, talk about some deep stuff.
0: You know, in Inner City Blues, I'll be honest, is one of those tracks that, you know, the moment I heard it, I was just in awe. And what's going on, you know, just was amazing.
2: Mm-hmm.
0: So,
2: yeah. Well, absolutely. Absolutely.
0: But
2: hey, it is the first day of our fall on air fundraiser. We've got a challenge in place from the Erb Family Foundation. We are about $800 shy of, away from the halfway point of meeting that $15,000 challenge. Got a few more hours of, you know, on-air appeals during the day for the rest of the Soul Break for 89.1 Jazz, Blues Time, and All Things Considered. So we got a ways to go. We can get that much closer with your gift right now. You can zap us that contribution. WEMU.org/donate, or call if you like, 734-487-2229. How fast can we get to the halfway point here during this segment of the Soul Break? Just the artistry, the depth, the creativity that Willie Wilson brings to the program. It is fantastic. I've joked with Willie. I said, man, I had to keep driving. I couldn't leave my car. I didn't want to like go in and like miss a track or whatever. You were playing something, so I had to finish the Johnny Taylor track. I just said, well, just,
0: oh yeah,
2: well, he's on till 2, I'll just keep driving somewhere till 2 o'clock, it'll all work out. Now if you are on the road, if you are driving, everything, by all means, hands free, be safe. If you want to make pardon me, if you want to make a gift and the Soul Break is like your commute soundtrack, please do that safely. But you've been helping us out in a big way and keep this momentum going on this first day of our on-air fundraiser. Celebrate the changes or whatnot, the good changes, we say. There's some good changes, and there's some also sobering changes dealing with public broadcasting. Welcoming Willie, Dave Sharp, Bob Nolan, Decky Alexander, Rebecca Warren, and Patrick Dunn to Team WEMU, as we had a couple of big retirements earlier this year. And then last year, which was, we were hoping was going to be a big celebratory year, well, it came to be a very challenging year, what with the elimination of funding for public broadcasting. WEMU and rest of public broadcasting no longer gets funds from the CPB. The CPB, no longer Corporation for Public Broadcasting, no longer exists. So the new reality, this is the new reality. This is just, I'm going to say that it's a neutral thing, but it's a serious footing that we're in. It's like now about 70%, a little over 70% of what it takes to run WEMU on an annual basis comes from individual contributions, comes from listener support, comes from community contributions, like, you know, say our Erb Family Foundation a contribution. 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Willie Wilson on Soul Break. Come on now.
0: Oh, yeah. And as we say, power to the public.
2: Yeah.
0: Speaking to the public, which is you, help us make our goal today. Again, that number is 734-487-2229. Again, 734-487-2229, or WEMU.org. And we're going to be right back after this message, or blurb, I should say.
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I wanna give you some love. Baby, you need love. You just got to have love. I know you.

0: I don't know about you, but I tend to carry a lot of stuff around with me. And while I have a large purse that holds a lot of, well, you don't really want to know. But as a reporter traveling to and from work, I need something with a lot of space that can carry all of that stuff. 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Well, that's why I'm excited about one of our premium gifts, our Power to the Public Indigo Denim Blue Tote. 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
2: 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Scorching stuff, and this is why I love listening to Willie. To hear the Soulbreak with Willie Wilson, I hear stuff that I know. From artists I know. I hear stuff that I don't know from artists I know, like, say, a rare Taj Mahal. Now, I know Leaving Trunk, right? Breakthrough
1: Yeah.
2: Hit, right? I know that. And then I hear something like, wow, that's really hip stuff. And I get to hear the Red Devils. I'm like, who is this? This is what makes public radio so great. This is what makes a Soul Break with Willie Wilson so great. 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Go ahead, man.
1: As we say, power to the public, and we are public radio, and without your power,
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1: need your support, and, well, but at the same time, you get something back from us. 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
2: And indeed, in the media landscape, public broadcasting is vitally important, and just in the cultural landscape in southeastern Michigan around Washington County and Arbor Ypsilanti area, greater Washington County, WEMU keeps you connected to the community. We keep you informed about what's happening. Programs like Washington United, issues on the environment. This WEMU does important work. It matters to you. It has an impact in this community, and that's what you're investing in. Okay, only during fundraisers do you have someone, do you have me talking about return on investment. Okay, normally you would talk to someone who has some financial

0: financial skills and expertise. But just in terms of my years of experience working in public broadcasting at WEMU, the money you invest in WEMU, you get a return on investment, a fantastic return on investment that really can't be measured. If you become a day sponsor at WEMU, a dollar a day, you think about what you spend a dollar a day on. But the impact that that dollar a day of investment is going to have for WME to bring you all of the programming that you enjoy, that you depend on, that's a fantastic, fantastic return on investment. How many hours a week do you spend with WME? A couple hours of the Soul Break, maybe the Big City Blues Cruise, the Sunday Best. All of a sudden, we're at like about 8 hours of music. Well, add into that, you know, you make sure you listen to an hour or so of Morning Edition every day. Well, that's about 5 hours. So you're about 13 hours. You know what? It adds up. All of a sudden you realize, well, you're spending the better part of a day. You add it all up. A day, a whole day, 24 hours or more. This is not uncommon. This is not like some outlier. You're spending about a day with WMU every week. Yeah. Awake, 24 waking hours. It's not uncommon.
1: And the fact that just think of all the music you got turned on to.
0: Absolutely.
1: And went out and bought. Because you heard it on WEMU.
0: Yeah.
1: It's just, you know, it's one of those things we always talked about, you know, in fundraising in the past where you're sitting there talking about, oh, yeah, we heard this. But then one of our guests at the other NPR station I used to work at went, you know what? The amount of music I came across made me want to pledge. And that, to me, is very heartening because they're listening. They're taking what we provide them to heart and then coming back and supporting us.
0: Indeed. We'd like to thank Diane Zahn. Thank you so much from Ypsilanti. Continued thanks for blues, roots, jazz, and news from people you can trust for the truth. People you can trust for the truth. What a great. Yes. And like we say, you can say it better than Willie and I can, because, you know, I'm sure Diane is not alone in feeling that you can trust who you hear on Team WEMU with the truth, with something that's accurate, with something that's deep. You know, the deep musical knowledge of people like Nick Thompson, Jessica Webster, Willie Wilson. This is a form of the truth, right? This is something that you know that is accurate. And, you know, I know we'll, you know, correct ourselves or whatnot. If we get something that's a little bit wrong, I mean, if, you know, Paul Chambers wasn't the bass player on that record, it was actually Doug Watkins, we'd be the first to tell you. And it would keep us up tonight. I would keep Jessica Webster up at night if she misidentified the bass player. She'd wake up at like 4 a.m. I'm like, oh no, that wasn't Paul. This is what I'm talking about, music-obsessed people. But you can depend on WMU for the truth. You can trust us with the truth. That's an important endorsement. Diane's not alone in feeling like that. Thank you, Diane, for your gift today. 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Zap us that pledge real quick. Everything from like early Fleetwood Mac to a band maybe you're not familiar with, the Red Devils, to the classic soul of Marvin Gaye, one-of-a-kind voices of Sam Cooke, Otis Redding. 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
2: Live from NPR News, I'm Lakshmi Singh. The passengers aboard a Dubai to Tel Aviv flight that was caught in a mid-air crisis have made it to Israel after an emergency detour to Saudi Arabia. Israeli Prime Minister Benjamin Netanyahu says one of the pilots apparently stabbed the other pilot and then tried to crash the plane. Here's NPR's Aya Batraoui.
3: Netanyahu says the plane went into a spin and began to plunge as one of the pilots was trying to sabotage the aircraft's systems after stabbing his co-pilot. He says nearly all passengers on board were Israeli and that the plane landed safely at Tabuk Airport in Saudi Arabia. Netanyahu says the suspected attacker is being questioned now by Saudi authorities, though Saudi Arabia has yet to confirm that. Fly Dubai says the flight from Dubai to Tel Aviv was diverted to Saudi Arabia after a, quote, altercation occurred in the flight deck. The airline deployed two replacement aircraft to bring the passengers from Tabuk to Tel Aviv and cautioned that the motives behind the incident are unknown and remain subject to a formal investigation. Israel's defense minister, however, called it an attempted jihadist terrorist attack but provided no further details. Aya Batraoui, NPR News, Riyadh, Saudi Arabia.
2: The U.S. military's withdrawal from Iraq is complete more than two decades after the U.S. invasion and 12 years after it launched a mission against the ISIS terrorist group. Annual inflation in the U.S. in August was a little cooler than forecasters had expected. NPR's Scott Horsley reports on the latest cost of living data from the Commerce Department.
4: Consumer prices in August were up 3.4% from a year ago, according to the Commerce Department's inflation yardstick, which is closely watched by the Federal Reserve. Gasoline and diesel prices inched lower overnight, but remain much higher than they were before the U.S. launched its war with Iran. The U.S. economy grew a bit faster this spring than first reported. Updated figures show GDP grew at an annual rate of 2.2% in April, May, and June, thanks to upward revisions to consumer and government spending and investment. Scott Horsley, NPR News, Washington.
2: A new poll looks at what voters in rural America think about President Trump's Make America Healthy Again movement. Sarah Jane Trimble with KFF Health News has more.
5: About 8 in 10 rural voters say President Trump's health care policies have had a negative effect or no impact on the health of people where they live, according to a new poll by the Associated Press and KFF. Kim Solis is a small business owner in Texas. She says her health care costs have climbed since Trump returned to office, and she worries about medical emergencies.
6: Certainly we'd be in, you know, a world of hurt trying to take money out of savings or get it out of our 401k just to be able to do something about it. My brother-in-law, for an example, he has to have a shoulder replacement and he can't even afford it right now.
5: The poll surveyed more than 2,000 rural voters in mid-August.
2: That's KFF's Sarah Jane Trimble reporting. It's NPR News. A Tennessee court blocked the execution of a woman about an hour before she was...
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1: And this is 89.1, The Soul Break. I'm your host, Willie Wilson, with my special in-studio guest, Michael Jewett.
8: Oh, man, what a thrill. What a thrill. Hanging out with Willie Wilson and The Soul Break. The highlight of my week.
1: Well, hey.
8: It's always the highlight of my week. One of the highlights of my week is just to check you out here on WEMU. And welcome to Team WEMU and to the rest of our new Team WEMU members. 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Hey, great to hear from LaSalle this afternoon. Michelle Dubay Cassidy. Thank you, Michelle. Grateful for all the seasons of life that WEMU has been there for me. Oh, thank you so much. What a beautiful, all the seasons of life. Thank you so much, Michelle, for your gift of support this afternoon during the Soul Break on 89.1 WEMU. What you got, my man? Well, he's gonna demolish us with some more groups. He's always like, Willie is like, we should call him Willie the Demolisher Wilson. He just lays down this stuff, and it's just mind-blowingly good. Don't you? I love it. You love it. I can't be alone in this. I'm feeling alone here, folks. Help out with the loneliness by making a call this afternoon or making a gift, WEMU.org.
1: Well, this is one where I always love this. I found the 45 years ago. Okay. This was the Parliament's first recording.
8: Come on.
1: And it is called Poor Willie. And
8: so, of course, it's your theme song.
1: Yeah, but it's weird because when you hear it, it's not going to sound like a Parliament song, but you can
8: hear it. This is George Clinton. This is how it begins.
1: You can hear the
8: come on,
1: the growth coming, but this is Poor Willie from
8: Poor Willie Wilson. Poor Willie Wilson. Just Poor Willie Wilson.

0: Oh, yeah, that is music from Robert Ward with the Ohio Untouchables, as they later became to, well, be, well, the Ohio Players. But that one, early incarnation, love that, just that guitar work from...
1: Willie Wilson, just point of order here. Did you just play, in the last 15 minutes, 10, 12 minutes, did you just play, like, the earliest incarnation, pre-incarnation of the Ohio Players and... the first single by the Parliaments, George Clinton and Company? Did you just now do this?
0: Yes, I did. And
1: the man, I love it.
0: This is
1: just amazing. What? This is the power of public. This is, you talk about power to the public. This is what's happening any given Wednesday on the Soul Break with Willie Wilson. I mean, if you want to know something to invest in. Here's the winner right here. This man and the marvel and the incredible stuff that he's doing.
0: Aww.
1: I digress. My mind is blown. WEMU.org, WEMU.org, or 734-487-2229. You're one of the coolest kids on the block because you're listening to the Soul Break right now. Be even cooler by making that gift of support today. Help us reach our goal. What do you got, Willie?
0: Well, before Robert Ward and the Ohio Untouchables, we also heard from Andre Williams with The Greasy Chicken, and that's a dance I would love to learn.
1: The whole,
0: I've never
1: this is,
0: seen it, but I would love to do it.
1: When Willie threw that on, I said, well, what is this, the Son of Bacon fan? I wasn't looking at what he was like. So we don't know exactly how many bacon fat variations. Well, there's a title. Someone has to put out like some ambitious work called Bacon Fat Variations. Where else but the Soul Break are you going to get the bacon fat variations? I mean, that's worth a gift, something right there. Andre Williams fans. I mean, that, yeah.
0: And Andre was always
1: unique,
0: and he was so much fun to hang out with. I loved hanging out with Andre. Yeah. Got to hang out with him quite a few times, and it just there was never a dull day with Andre.
1: Yeah,
0: the
1: go.
0: Stories were just mind-blowing. Yeah. Some you could share, some you couldn't. But, you know, it was just kind of like you never know where it was going to go, but you're going along for the ride with Andre.
1: But there you are.
0: And the best way I can describe him was a rascal. That's
1: there
0: it.
1: You, go.
0: You know, always impeccably dressed, always up for something kind of fun. Well, and we also heard from Chet Oliver, Cool as a Cucumber. That one, Chet was backed by Joe Weaver and his Blue Note Orchestra, who were the house band at Fortune Records.
1: Wow.
0: And as I was telling you earlier, I had played that song on one of my older shows years ago.
1: Mm-hmm.
0: And Chet actually called me up one night. He goes, yeah, I heard you played my song. And, you know, I was blown away. And I said, well, you only recorded one song. What was up with that? And he's like, well, you know, I was going to school and didn't want to let my parents down and graduated. I was given the choice, do I want to become a performer or a banker? And he went, I'm going with the banker. It seemed a lot more safe.
1: Yeah.
0: And which what was. And we also heard from the Parliaments, the original first single, Poor Willie. And
1: the Willie Wilson theme song. The unofficial Willie Wilson theme song,
0: and
1: Poor Willie.
0: Just, you can hear the little bit of everything.
1: Our minds are, our collective minds are blown, Mr. Wilson. I mean, so many, you know, Detroit regional music connections there. How it starts for the Ohio Players and, you know, the Parliament, morphing a Parliament, Funkadelic and everything. This is any given Wednesday on WEMU with the Soul Break with Willie Wilson. Zap us that pledge real quick. 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It's basically tote bag section. That's a tote bag. Yeah. 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Help us out with that gift today, right now. Help us along on this first day of our drive. What you got, my man?
0: Oh, well, I was going to play something that, you know, I think hits the theme here and the people who have, you know, came through for our fundraising today. Mama didn't raise no fools.
1: That's right.
0: And this is
1: the truth. Talk about the truth. There you go.
0: Well, yeah. And this is Sugar Pie DeSanto.

I don't know about you, but I tend to carry a lot of stuff around with me. And while I have a large purse that holds a lot of, well, you don't really want to know. But as a reporter traveling to and from work, I need something with a lot of space that can carry all of that stuff. They say a woman's purse is a thing of mystery. Well, that's why I'm excited about one of our premium gifts, our Power to the Public Indigo Denim Blue Tote. This wonderful carry-all is emblazoned with our Power to the Public logo and WEMU in bold white letters that will set you apart and will carry all you need into the future. 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This beautiful indigo denim tote with our new Power to the Public logo is something that can carry you into the future.

0: Oh, yes, Miss Aretha Franklin. I love that song, The House That Jack Built, as we are into the fundraising edition of The Soul Break. I'm your host, Willie Wilson, and you're tuned to 89.1 WEMU, and I'm joined in the studio by Michael Jewett, and you know,
1: we are having too much fun, but doing some serious work. 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Not everybody's the same. 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It's not, no, there's not like a, we don't have a Team WEMU AI. 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It's day number one of the drive. We have a challenge in place in the Erb Family Foundation, $15,000. If we can raise $15,000 in listener support, contributions from you, we'll be at $30,000 for the day, because we'll have met that match. Our thanks to Joyce Krantz from Toledo, wakes up every morning to WEMU, and also online, thanks to Christian Duvenois from Leland, making a renewing contribution to WEMU. Thank you both so much for moving things along today on the Soul Break. Speaking of moving, that man, Willie Wilson, with all these great jams, Aretha and more for you on this Wednesday afternoon. Fantastic stuff, as always.
0: Well, I'll tell you, I think I won the jackpot, won the lottery, when Molly reached out to me and said, you know what?
1: Man, we did too, man.
0: Yes. This is what we're looking for. Do you think you can do a show that's kind of very soulful-like and very bluesy and maybe a little jazz thrown in? And I was like,
1: in his sleep, he could
0: let me think about it. I'm like, well, let me see if, you know what I can do. And when I mean that, because of other work
1: and
0: stuff.
1: And
0: all of a sudden, it was like, it would be on Wednesdays. I'm like, that's my day off. Yes, I can do that. And I'm so happy to be back here and sharing this music.
1: You know, this is usually something that we talk about on the weekends, but, you know, we have a lot of Team WEMU members who work on their days off, who come in and do these programs on their days off. So this is like their fifth or sixth day, depending on, you know, the work schedule. And it's a labor of love, and you hear that, you know. So let's hear it for the Team WEMU members who come here on the day that they're not, you know, on the 9-to-5 weekday, and make these fantastic programs possible for you. 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Now, Willie's, you know, making himself available to the show on Wednesday. Glad that worked out. Willie Wilson could do a soul blues groove with a little taste of jazz programs, one-handed, the other hand tied behind his back, fast asleep, he could do this. This man is like, got all this amazing knowledge. Ask Willie about a Soul 45. Say, oh yeah, like this, that'll do it. Label information, you know, give you approximate time. It's just, one of my favorite music minds, and I'm just thrilled to have him as part of Team WEMU. I'm not alone in this. 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Let's wrap this up for this hour, this segment of our first day of the drive on the Soul Break, by making a gift today and show some love and appreciation for new, with kind of like an asterisk, new Team WEMU member Willie Wilson.
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1: Is it as big of a news as LeBron James playing the Sixers? Well, maybe not. But, and I will just personally say, as excited as I may be about LBJ and the City of Brotherly Love, Yeah. Willie Wilson on WEMU with the Soul Break. That I'm definitely there every Wednesday. Well, but I'm not alone.
0: It's a treat to be here, and I love the station. Always have, and it's kind of nice that to be part of the community. And yeah. You know, you hear that, oh, it's community, but it really is community. 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
1: Love it.
0: We're going to get into this wonderful track that I pulled. I love this one. Don Covey. I'm not sure. I'm sure you've heard it, but this is the song, The House of Blue Lights, and just everything about it is stunning.

0: Oh my goodness, that is Don Covey with the Jefferson Lemon Blues Band, The House of Blue Lights. That one originally released on the Atlantic record label. I always loved that one. Really weird hypnotic blues, like with the sitar and everything. And you're tuned to The Soul Break right here on 89.1 WEMU. And the number to call to help us out on our fundraiser, the fall fundraiser, 734-487-2229. Or did I add one extra two? But 734-487-2229. 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Also want to thank Michael for coming in, and we're going to be also thanking, well, the locally produced jazz programs you hear on WEMU are made possible with help from the Bank of Ann Arbor. 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And this is, again, the fall fundraiser, and, well, I'm joined by Michael Jewett, and, you know, we haven't really mentioned your new program, have we?
1: I am on every Sunday night. I'm the host of the Music Room, Sunday night at 7, right after Planet Jazz. We'll bring it back to Earth or somewhere else on Earth after Dave Sharp comes in and does his thing. I'm having a ball doing it. Just kind of, I think of it as a laid-back and adventurous program of jazz music. If you can be laid-back and adventurous at the same time, that's kind of what we're aiming at. A lot of new music, artists in the area, that sort of thing. So definitely a cool type thing. Yeah, it's good. I, you know, kind of had that in my mind, as I, you know, stopped being a regular daytime, music host to just, do a little bit, keep the chops up, try to be hopefully useful. And hopefully that's the case. hey, in the next few, moments, we're trying to put a dent on things. I'm going to say we are halfway toward meeting the match. We have a match today from the Herb Family, Foundation, $15,000. If we can raise $15,000 in listener support, we'll meet that match and be at $30,000 for this first day of the drive. We've got about, and I have to do math in my head. We've got a little over 4 hours left. So we got a ways to go, short time to get there. We can get there with your gift of support. Our thanks to, Richard, Larson of Livonia, loves the music on WEMU. Dennis Hubrecht, Willie and Michael on the air together. Keep the music playing. Yes, indeed. I love it. Thank you, Dennis, for your gift of support. And also renewing his support, from Pinckney, Michigan, still his favorite station for many years. Thanks to Thomas Black, for your, gift today. All of whom, went to WEMU.org and zapped us that pledge, real quick. I'm going to say we're a little bit past halfway to go. We've got 4 hours to get there. On the way, following

0: News from NPR. He is back in action. They're very dangerous in a good way. Jeremy Baldwin with Mr. B. Mr. B's helping us out in a big way. He's got a great event coming up this weekend. Looking forward to that. I'm sure they have got a swinging and blues and boogie infused mix of music for you coming up right after news from NPR. The somewhat new member of Team WEMU, the returning member of Team WEMU, Willie Wilson and the Soul Break every Wednesday here on WEMU. 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Blues, soul, R&B, little taste of jazz in there, all mixed up by the one and only Willie Wilson. It is always a treat to be able to listen to the show. I've started to plan my Wednesdays around, to me, it's road music. I mean, I have listened at home as well. But to me, it's like, you know what? I'm on the move. I'm going to dig me some Willie Wilson on the radio. 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The Soul Break and the rest of the great music schedule on WEMU. This is the soundtrack of living here at here in southeastern Michigan. 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Welcome, Willie. Used to listen to you on Detroit's NPR station. WEMU is the best. Thank you, Richard.
1: Oh, yeah, and thank you for supporting WEMU. And, well, the one thing that I hope to bring to the table as far as doing the show is I want to see people shaking their rumps or hear about
0: that's
1: people shaking their
0: absolutely.
1: Rumps.
0: That's absolutely. This is, yeah, and there are all sorts of, we have all
1: that.
0: Sorts of health-related benefits to yeah. doing said behavior.
1: Exactly.
0: This is a good thing. In the words, in the wise words of Detroit's Queen of the Blues, Thornetta Davis, move it while you still can. Move it while you still can.
1: Oh, yeah. Love Thorny D.
0: Who doesn't live, who doesn't love, if you listen to, if you're a WEMU listener, who doesn't love Thornetta Davis in that group of people, in that group of enlightened individuals, right?
1: Very much so. I mean,
0: I would think that's the case.
1: I
0: would think that is the case. You love Thornetta Davis. Yeah.
1: And, you know, I'm honored to, well, be a friend, you know, or consider her a friend.
0: Absolutely.
1: I always love hanging out with her. She's another one that just, you know, she's such a great fan of music and gets it and will always ask me a question about something she had heard on a show. It's like, well, you played this. Can you tell me about this? You know, and it was like, yeah, you know.
0: This is Detroit. And I don't think Willie is being, you know, like kind of blowing his own horn here or whatever, but this is Detroit's Queen of the Blues using Willie Wilson as a resource for knowledge. I mean, it's just, and to have, again, to have this group of music obsessed and knowledgeable and passionate program hosts, program creators on Team WEMU, what a great thing that is to have in our community. It's really a fantastic, you have Jeremy Baldwin, Bob Nolan, Jessica Webster, Nick Thompson, everyone else on Team WEMU to have these. Well, first, you know, just my own experience to be a part of that team is just a great, it is. I guess I'm filled with gratitude and pride.
1: Yeah.
0: And I think all of us can feel like some gratitude in having, Team WEMU, doing what we do in the community. But that's just not possible without listener support. Hence the fundraiser. You know, we don't make money on, can't sell commercials. 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No, well, that's just against the charter. Public radio cannot do that. Okay. So if that's your argument for us to make more money, it just doesn't work.
1: Oh, yeah.
0: It's listener support that makes this possible. 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
1: And we're going to, well, hear one more tune to take us up to the next hour. This is from Wes Montgomery, and this is Bumpin'.
0: Classic.

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1: They're elegua. Elegua, open and close the door. You need to feed him to open the road, the path.
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3: 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Live from NPR News, I'm Lakshmi Singh. Iraq is celebrating Sovereignty Day. More than 20 years after the U.S. invasion, the last American troops have withdrawn. Retired Lieutenant General H.R. McMaster was President Trump's national security advisor during his first term. McMaster also served in Iraq during both Gulf Wars. He spoke to NPR's Morning Edition about whether the mission should have ended now while the U.S. is at war with Iran.
4: This is going to embolden, I think, the Iranians to a certain extent. And it's not clear that there has been the enduring defeat of ISIS. Remember, that became the most destructive terrorist organization in history, taking control of territory the size of Great Britain and conducting something like 95 attacks outside of the area that it controlled, including, of course, remember, in Brussels and Paris and Marseille and so forth. So I think it's really important to ensure the enduring defeat of ISIS, and having troops there helps you. It just helps you develop the intelligence picture and work with Iraqis who are doing the majority of the fighting.
3: McMaster is a senior fellow at the Hoover Institution. Meanwhile, President Trump is celebrating the withdrawal. On social media today, he credited himself for that. A former Cornell University student's lawsuit alleging she was sexually assaulted by 7 male students at a fraternity party is renewing questions about how colleges deal with reports of violent crime. Here's NPR's Alyssa Nadworny.
5: Title IX prohibits discrimination in schools based on sex. Under that law, the school's job is to make sure all students have a safe campus environment, equal access to an education. In the case of Cornell University, when the district attorney did not move forward with the criminal investigation back in 2024, the campus Title IX process got underway. In a statement, Cornell said its investigation took several months and led to expulsions and suspensions. The fraternity chapter was closed in 2024. Title IX has a lower burden of proof than a criminal case. But in recent years, there have been big changes. The Trump administration raised the burden of proof and also now requires schools to conduct, quote, live hearings with cross-examination. Alyssa Nadworny, NPR News.
3: New York City Mayor Zoran Mamdani has released a report on anti-Semitism and a strategy to combat the prejudice. More from NPR's Jason DeRose.
6: In a video released by the mayor's office, Mamdani says he spent this year listening to Jewish New Yorkers. What he's learned?
7: Anti-Semitism is real, and it is growing.
6: The report says that although Jews make up just 12% of the city's population, anti-Jewish hate crimes account for more than half of all confirmed hate crimes in New York, something the mayor calls unacceptable.
7: Jewish New Yorkers should feel cherished and celebrated in the most Jewish city in America.
6: The report, however, does not define anti-Semitism, and critics say Mamdani's repeated labeling of the war in Gaza as genocide has led to increased anti-Jewish sentiment. Jason DeRose, NPR News.
3: This is NPR.
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9: 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It's called Dedicated to You, and it's a tribute to John Coltrane on the occasion of the 100th anniversary of his birth. It features two of jazz's finest artists at the height of their powers. 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This is music with real depth, music that means something. 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

Well, good afternoon to you. The time is now 2:05 p.m. and the temperature is 69 degrees with cloudy skies here at the studios of 89.1 WEMU. Jeremy Baldwin back with you for the afternoon side of 89.1 Jazz. 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This is one that Henry wrote. Not surprisingly, it's called Henry's Boogie here on 89.1 Jazz, WEMU.org.

0: 89.1 Jazz here on 89.1 WEMU. Jeremy Baldwin back with you here on day number one of WEMU's Fall On Air fundraiser. 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Getting things kicked off in style with Henry Butler, Stephen Bernstein, and their group The Hot Nine from their one and only album, Viper's Drag, from 2014, one written by Henry. That's Henry's Boogie. Boy, I am joined here in Studio B by one of my favorite musicians and favorite people in our community. I'm talking about the one and only Mr. B is in the house. Mr. B, welcome and thank you so much for coming in this afternoon.
1: Man, it's my privilege to be here. Is this your first fundraiser in this seat during this?
0: It is. Thanks for reminding me. You know, a little bit. No pressure.
1: No, my privilege. Thank you for inviting me. I'm really happy to be here. Always happy to sing the praises of WEMU.
0: Well, we appreciate your decades-long commitment to helping us out. And, you know, I guess just off the top, we should remind everyone one of our main pillars, tenets here at WEMU, is supporting local music. You know, music from around the world, from everywhere, but especially looking here in our backyard. You know, live and local is kind of, you know, our motto here, and that's what we do. So we'll play music from the furthest stretches of the globe all the way here to Washtenaw County, and we're always committed to supporting musicians and local venues and just the whole scene around here. So if that's important to you, I think it's important that you support WEMU. It's kind of like a linchpin in the community, especially the musical community around here. It's easy to do, WEMU.org, or by calling us at 734-487-2229. B, I want to thank Barry Lonick, a great music lover, another linchpin in our community. He's from Dexter. He says, digging the new Dave Sharp show and hearing Michael Jewett back for a regular show. Yeah, I echo that, Barry. The new Dave Sharp show, Planet Jazz, on Sunday evenings at 5 o'clock has been kind of blowing my mind. If you haven't checked that out yet, you know, he's looking at music from, talking about around the world. This is music from around the world and with influences from around the world, and often kind of a East meets West, kind of vibe on that new show, Planet Jazz. And of course, no one is happier than me to have Michael Jewett back on the air. You know, he lasted a couple months without being on the air and then he's back. That's right after Dave Sharp, the music room with Michael Jewett. That's from 7 to 9 every Sunday. And there are just so many, changes here at WEMU, an exciting time. We hope that you are along for the ride. And the reason we can add these hours of music and add this personnel and hosts is because of listeners like you making that gift. WEMU.org, 734-487-2229.
1: We have one other thank you, Jeremy, that we'd like to make. This goes, we'd like to thank Billy Barr from Ann Arbor.
0: Thanks, Billy.
1: And Billy is a renewing donor, so thank you so much, Billy. And I want to jump on what you said, Jeremy. Yeah, this community has always been very powerful in its support of musicians and via the radio station particularly. You know, it's a nice three-legged stool that you guys are a really important part of. And I know a lot of musicians that can't really imagine living and having the number of opportunities that they have as they do have here without the help of this station. So it's not as much fun to talk about it as it is to to witness it, you know, the result of it in action. But coming from a musician, man, we're so grateful to you for all the support you give us, for all the events that we try to put on. So well worth it. Please, folks, please make your donations today in this first day.
0: Yeah, day one, day number one. We'll be doing this through Friday. And we should mention, I should mention, that there is a matching gift going on right now, thanks to the Herb Family Foundation. Basically, the deal is if you give now up to $15,000, that's going to be matched by the Herb Family Foundation. So basically, when we raise together this afternoon, hopefully $15,000, they will give us another $15,000, which would put us at $30,000 if my math is correct. So basically everything you're giving right now is really being doubled up to $15,000. So it's already an important time to give, but you want to take advantage of this matching gift while it is on the table, and it is on the table right now. WEMU.org. It's a quick process. Well, we love hearing from our old friends. We'd also love to hear from some new people. I'll get Mr. B to ring the new donor bell if we can find it around this table.
1: Oh, I found it.
0: Oh, he's got it. He's got it.
1: I can't wait. I really want
0: you
1: want to
0: practice.
1: This.
0: You want to practice one? Just
1: well,
0: make sure it's working.
1: Does it?
0: This doesn't count, you know. But just this is just to make sure that it's greased up.
1: It's not a bad omen or anything.
0: No, I don't think so.
1: All right,
0: I say
1: I'm
0: no.
1: I'm going to try it.
0: Okay,
1: right.
0: See if it works.
1: All right, it's working.
0: Well, it's in working order.
1: It's
0: that's
1: in
0: good.
1: Working order.
0: Well, we
1: yeah.
0: want to put it to use in a real life situation. So if you haven't given to WEMU in the past, or maybe it's been a while, we'll count you as new, and Mr. B himself will ring the bell. I mean,
1: oh,
0: come on.
1: Yeah, I want to ring that bell, man.
0: Come on. You can do it. It just takes a couple minutes. 734-487-2229, WEMU.org. It's really, it's an investment. Of course, it's an investment in the station you listen to, but it's an investment in your greater community when you make that gift, like mm-hmm. we were saying. You know, we're trying to support lots of different people and organizations in the community, both musical and otherwise. And I see us as, you know, ideally as a beacon. You know, we're sending out the good word, and we're trying to also attract like-minded people here so we can all be stronger together. That's what it's about at public radio. That's why we say power to the public, B. That's our
1: power
0: motto. That's our
1: public.
0: Motto this
1: I
0: season.
1: It. I love it.
0: And you are the public, and we need you to step up now. WEMU.org. 734-487-2229. As you said, it's better not to talk about it so much and maybe like listen to some music. I think that's the great persuader, maybe,
1: yeah,
0: as they
1: let's,
0: say.
1: Let's
0: some
1: try
0: music.
1: It. What you got planned?
0: Well, I'm going to play it. You know, when I got Mr. B in the house, I'd like to play a little bit of piano. We already had Henry Butler, but, you know, we got to like to play a little more piano music. So we'll play some Junior Mance. This is Junior Mance, 1963.
1: Oh, I love Junior Mance.
0: This is one called Junior's Blues is the album. Oh, yeah. And I'm going to play a tune here called Cracklin'. I think Cracklin's like the pork fried pork rinds, it's pork
1: yeah,
0: skin, you know, yeah, yeah.
1: That's it.
0: Pretty sure that's what this song is all about. You're going to hear, maybe not literally hear the pork crackling, you know, cooking in the pan, but, you know, you'll hear it in your mind, you know, in your
1: there
0: soul.
1: You go. There
0: You're
1: going to
0: hear Junior Mance right here with Cracklin', 487-2229, WEMU.org.

0: 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On Thursday, October 1st, presenting violinist and founder of Street Symphony, Vijay Gupta, whose work explores the human condition through music. 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More info at pennystampsevents.org. And you are listening to 89.1 Jazz here on 89.1 WEMU. Jeremy Baldwin back with you here on day number one, the first day of WEMU's fall fundraiser. 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You can call us up if you like at 734-487-2229. We just heard music from drummer Alvin Queen, his 2009 album, Mighty Long Way, and a pretty nice version of the Ray Charles saying, I Got a Woman on there. Alvin Queen on the drums, that was Terrell Stafford on the trumpet, Jesse Davis on the saxophone, Peter Bernstein on the guitar, that was Mike LaDun on the Hammond B3 organ, helping out Alvin Queen. And right before that, Junior Manton, the trio from Junior's Blues. This was 1963, Bob Cranshaw on the bass, Mickey Roker on the drums, talking about those pork rinds crackling from the Junior Mance trio. And I am so lucky to be joined here in Studio B once again by the one and only Mr. B, our local piano hero and a longtime supporter of WEMU. Mr. B, thanks again for coming in on a Wednesday afternoon. We appreciate you very, very much. What's happening over there?
1: I'm just happy to be here with you, and I do have one thank you that we'd like to make right away, and encourage others to join. We want to get a stack of these in front of us because the need is great down here, and well, we're well worth it, as you know, because you're listening right now. But let's give thanks, please, to Betty Smith. Betty is coming from Dexter, where I just had breakfast this morning. The city was looking very nice there, Betty. So thank you for your pledge. We appreciate it very much.
0: They just finished the roundabout in Dexter.
1: That was a big construction project. Wendy and I just checked that out on our way to Lesser Farms to buy our honey 2 nights ago. I'm in favor of it. I know some people aren't too.
0: Yeah, well, at least it's done now. You know, the construction's done. However you feel about it in the end.
1: But
0: thank you, Betty. Betty's a loyal listener and a big time music lover. So thanks to you. Appreciate you very much. Let Betty be an inspiration to you right now. WEMU.org 734-487-2229. You know, we're in this kind of weird situation here at WEMU, and with all of not just public media, but kind of media in general, just a time of transition right now. Of course, in public media, we unfortunately have lost all the federal funding. Congress cut that just over a year ago. And yes, the Corporation for Public Broadcasting shut its doors and does not exist anymore. So it's just a completely different landscape. And that funding is gone for the foreseeable future. And we're in a new fiscal year. And all of you out there helped us make up the difference last year. But, you know, it starts over again, July 1st. And so we need to make up that difference this year and going forward as well. So it's so important, if you haven't given yet this fiscal year, or even more so if you've never given to WEMU, to step up and support the station that you're listening to right now. This music on the radio, we're playing jazz, we're playing blues, we're playing roots music. We've got this great new world jazz show on Sunday nights, just a diversity of sounds when it comes to the music side of things. And then also in this crazy landscape and world that we live in, journalism under attack, like, well, certainly like I've never seen it before, an attempt to censor the news, an attempt to shut things down. And that was, of course, part of what cutting the funding for PBS and NPR was about in the first place. So if you are in favor of, first of all, beautiful, diverse, entertaining music, but on the other side of things, the other side of the format, responsible journalism like you hear at NPR and you hear from our WEMU news team, it is really just imperative that you support that right now during this first fundraiser of the fiscal year. We're going until Friday evening, and we do have a match in place right now thanks to the Erb Family Foundation. They've put up $15,000 as a matching gift, so The deal is if we can raise $15,000 collectively today, that they will match that with another $15,000. So basically your money is doubled right now. So what a great time to invest in WEMU. WEMU.org, 734-487-2229. Mr. B, the last few weeks or so, or I don't know how long it's been, 6 weeks, a couple months, I've been looking at beautiful pictures of you playing music and gallivanting around the continent. You're just back from your trans-Euro worldwide tour. How was that? How did that go?
1: Oh, it was lovely. We had we were there for almost 5 weeks, which is a long time for me to be away. I don't travel for that length of time ordinarily. But played six dates, and all of them were really well attended and much appreciated, and I felt great about them. Had quite a nice time. Played for some new audiences and met some new people, and hit a couple venues that I've played in the past.
0: Now,
1: very good all the way around.
0: What countries did you get to visit?
1: Let's see. I played in Hamburg, Germany. I played just outside of Antwerp, Belgium.
0: Oh, yeah.
1: I played in Amsterdam, and then in a small village in Italy that no one would recognize the name of, but
0: I'm sure it was beautiful.
1: Yeah, it's really, really nice.
0: And lots of music lovers there. They like to hear the piano.
1: Indeed, yeah, there sure were.
0: Oh,
1: yeah.
0: That's fantastic.
1: Met some fine people, and I can't remember who this quote, who we should attribute it to, but it says that traveling defeats ignorance.
0: Right. You know,
1: is that Mark Twain?
0: I think it's at least credited to him. You know,
1: yeah,
0: it could be, you know, we'll just say it was Mark Twain.
1: Sure. Yeah, he can't dispute it.
0: No, right. He's not here. I think it does get attributed to him.
1: Yeah.
0: I think it is from him.
1: So,
0: but I believe that. Whoever said it, I'm behind that idea. I think it's true.
1: And I know we don't veer too far down this road ever here at this station, but traveling as an American right now is
0: a little
1: more interesting than it ever has been
0: in
1: the eyes of others. So we can leave that at that. But a lot of interesting conversations with people that live in places away from where we do, which is eye-opening for me.
0: To get that perspective.
1: Know, very good time to open your ears and your heart and your mind and to have productive conversations with people. So,
0: absolutely.
1: But, you know, hey, that's one thing, and thanks for asking, but we have more important immediate needs here right now. We need to make some resources. We need to compel people, if we can, to bring some resources to us here at the station, especially to meet that matching grant that you have. That's really...
0: We don't want to leave that on the table.
1: That would really be a shame. So, you know, Jeremy, I have always thought that going all the way back to the Ann Arbor Blues and Jazz Festivals and all the many myriad clubs that we've had since then, concert presenting organizations, et cetera, et cetera, the one constant that it seems too obvious to say it, but is that people turn up for events in Ann Arbor.
0: They do.
1: People want to be part of good musical events. And on the other side of your mission, too, people show up to discuss issues of the day at venues around where we live. But that power, you mentioned the power of the people before, that's what we really need to what's the word for it? To leverage,
0: right? To harness,
1: now. And to harness.
0: Right,
1: we really do, because more than ever, you know, it's not fun to let people know that funding from our federal government is all gone. It's not a fun thing to bring up, but it's much more important now that we all recognize and take responsibility for what we appreciate here at this station. And
0: that's right,
1: man, it's critical. So, you know, it's put us really kind of in a tough spot. I say us because I feel part of the family here.
0: You are.
1: And certainly, as a longtime listener, many decades. And very quickly, I want to piggyback on something I heard as I drove here when Willie Wilson was speaking with Michael.
0: Mm-hmm.
1: We were talking about Thornetta asking Willie about certain musics.
0: Yeah.
1: Man, how many times I have called this station to ask Michael or Joe or whoever, who was that on bass on that track?
0: That?
1: Who was that? You know, man, it's been a great resource for my learning as a musician. And we're, you know, you guys are filling our ears, and people are allowing you to do that, to be good stewards of their what comes into their ears and what they can enjoy and add it. And it is a serious responsibility. And I think you guys just do a phenomenal job of it. And it's, we just hope you'll recognize that and keep it going. You know, there are a lot of changes down here, but they're all really good changes.
0: Oh, it's exciting. You know, and in these times of, you know, these weird times we're in, you know, losing funding and everything, there's also a lot of opportunity here to really step up and to, you know, chart our own course as a community, not, you know, not just us at the station.
1: Absolutely.
0: All of us as a community, what are our priorities and what are we going to focus on as we try to move forward together here?
1: Yep.
0: And I hope that WEMU is one of your priorities. And if it is, support it now. WEMU.org, 734-487-2229. I want to play a track from, this is your latest release still, right? Is that right?
1: Yeah, it is.
0: Blues Piano Today.
1: Yeah.
0: Yeah. I want to play one from here. You know, and speaking of, you know, this tradition of, you know, all these musicians, so many of them are, you know, gone now. Well, gone physically, but, the, you know, on the air here, they live regularly. They come back to us through the magic of recording. And this song I want to play that you wrote is about two of those musicians, I believe. Mac meets Majumbe, or Majumba. Can you tell us a story about this before we play it?
1: Yeah, I'll make it brief so that we can get back to raising funds here. Yeah, we want to do that first and foremost. But this, I've had in my life, I've been lucky to have done three or four different gigs and hung out a few other times with Dr. John. Yeah. And then also with the great drummist, as he referred to himself, from Detroit, Roy Brooks.
0: I love that drummist.
1: And he had a number of nicknames, some of which were really brilliant. But one was he went by Mjumbe.
0: Mjumbe. So, I got to say that correctly.
1: Yeah. And
0: Mjumbe.
1: When I first met him, I was playing on a sidewalk outside of the DIA. The DIA had heard what I had done at the art fair about playing street music.
0: Right.
1: And I said, man, let's try to make it happen down here. They put me on the sidewalk thinking, you know, it'd really be a happening scene.
0: Yeah.
1: And absolutely nobody came to hear me play. And one day this wizard appeared, man, in black robes to the ground with a black hat and curly beard. And and it was Roy Brooks, man. He just appeared and he stayed there for 2 hours with me.
0: He was
1: then
0: into it.
1: Invited me back to his house. And man, what a great experience it was to get to know someone like that. And Detroit and our Southeast Michigan is just so full of profoundly talented musicians, and it still is.
0: Yeah,
1: you know?
0: It is.
1: And so, yeah, that's the genesis of the name of that tune. It's an imaginary meeting between the two of them.
0: Mac Rebenak, Dr. John, and Mjumbe.
1: That's right.
0: All right, let's just play it. WEMU.org to make your gift now.

0: 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We have staff standing by to take your call at 734-487-2229. We just heard from Ray Bryant and his trio, recorded in 1980 on a Pablo Records release called Potpourri. And a very cool little version of the Miles Davis classic, Milestones, from Ray and the trio. And then before that, a young man named Mark Lincoln Braun from his Blues Piano Today album, 2024, and the tune that we heard about, Mac Meets Majumbe. Mark Lincoln Braun, maybe perhaps better known as Mr. B, and I am really happy to be joined in the studio by Mr. B right now. Yeah, that's a cool track, man. A very good composition. Good job.
1: Thank you. Thanks so much, man.
0: And a good story behind it as well.
1: Yeah.
0: Hey, if you like hearing this music, if you like hearing the stories behind the music, make sure you're supporting it. This is something that happens every day at WEMU. 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

0: 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Mr. B, it appears you have a stack of thank yous there of some listeners who have stepped up.
1: We do. We're getting a little bit of traction here.
0: All right. I'm happy all right. to report. Good.
1: We need it. We need it.
0: Yeah, so we got to keep going.
1: So let's keep the momentum. But we'd like to thank Alex, who has come to us from Dexter. He's a renewing donor. Thank you so
0: Another
1: much,
0: Another Dexterite,
1: Alex.
0: Yeah.
1: Another Dexterite. Dexter is showing.
0: Oh, yeah. A They're lot of showing. Music lovers in Dexter, that's for
1: now,
0: sure.
1: Now, here's also a small small town area nearby that's shown up. Anonymous has made a pledge to us from South Lyon, Michigan.
0: All right. Another
1: so
0: great place
1: you, Anonymous.
0: Up there, South Lyon.
1: And then from the city of Ann Arbor, we'd like to thank Jack and Margaret Goodnow.
0: All right.
1: So
0: thank you,
1: you both. Thank you, folks. And we have one more. We would like to say thank you from Whitmore Lake.
0: All right.
1: All right.
0: It's been a good spread here.
1: The surrounding cities are showing up here. Yeah, that's what the famous coachman would always say, from Detroit and surrounding areas, surrounding city. So Whitmore Lake has shown up. Julian Konwinski. Thank you, Julian.
0: Oh, Julian. Yeah, great guy. Talk about a music lover.
1: Yeah, he's been around for a long time supporting the music and supporting our
0: station.
1: And a
0: great photographer, too.
1: That's right. Yeah, that's right. He used to photograph regularly our first few years of the piano celebration that we've put on. So thank you, Julian. He says, keep up the good work. Jeremy is amazing, likes all the new voices, and that we're listening. All right. Thank you very much, Julian. We appreciate it, man. Thanks for your support.
0: Great to hear. You know, it's great to hear from old friends like Julian and all of our old friends there. Love to hear from you if you're renewing, but we especially would love to hear from you if you're a new donor.
1: Oh, yeah. I want to ring that bell, man, for
0: Mr.
1: real.
0: Mr. B is dying to ring that
1: my
0: bell.
1: My hand is it's hovering there. It's
0: shaking,
1: just
0: ready
1: I want,
0: to go.
1: It's hard not to just do it, but I'm going to wait,
0: we already practiced once.
1: I know. That was enough.
0: He's ready to go. So let's get some new donors in the door here.
1: Please, please, as JB said.
0: That's right. Let's make this happen. Supporting jazz on the radio. You know, this is getting rarer and rarer to hear jazz on the radio, especially on a weekday afternoon and also in the mornings, of course. You know, this kind of music, it's played, I was saying earlier, you know, it's not algorithms. We have all this technology that can, you know, spit out playlists to you. Mm. And, you know, that's convenient and it's nice. And I understand why that is a popular thing to do. But, you know, live radio is a different thing, and we think it has a special kind of worthiness. And if you agree, if that's the reason you're tuning in, to hear music picked by living, breathing human beings here in the studio who are going to give you the updates on the weather and the traffic and who are going to be able to talk about the shows that are coming to town and play you the local musicians who are playing around the area. That's what WEMU is about, and that's when part of what you're supporting when you support us today at WEMU.org or 734-487-2229. Mr. B, we have Blues Time coming up after an NPR News update here at 3, but you got some big gigs this weekend that I wanted to make sure that we
1: mentioned.
0: We
1: want to mention them real briefly. This Saturday and Sunday,
0: right.
1: I'll explain them real quickly, but before I do, the way to get any information, all the information, it's to say, surrounding these two gigs, is to go to creativewashtenaw.org.
0: Yeah, our friends there.
1: /, I believe, The Get Down.
0: The Get Down.
1: Yeah, it's The Get Down. Just go to Creative Washtenaw, look for The Get Down. You'll learn everything about it. It's both days, Saturday and Sunday, from 1 to 6 p.m. They're afternoon events in backyards.
0: Yeah, it's going to be beautiful.
1: Yes, it is. The weekend's looking really good.
0: Weather looks good.
1: There's some superb musicians that are coming into town for this. Saturday is in Detroit, in I believe the Green Acres neighborhood, just within the city limits, just below 8 Mile. And then Sunday is at my wife Wendy and our farm, our sheep farm,
0: which is a beautiful property.
1: Yeah, thank you. So we're going to be there, and there are three bands each time. I'll be playing duets, now turned into a trio, with Grant Flick and Ali. Ali Jackson, who is, I should have said right off the bat, incredible musician all the way around. Drummer, composer, pianist, bassist. Wow. 12-year drummer in the Lincoln Center Jazz Orchestra. He's got the chops, and he's put this whole thing together. So we'll play duets, and then Grant will join a bit. Then he's got a quintet with the vocalist Vanessa Rubin checked into the gig. This is a change of personnel in just the last week. So very fortunate to be able to bring Vanessa Rubin to our area in backyards.
0: which is great.
1: And then the 16-piece, I believe, Detroit Jazz Orchestra under the direction of Ollie Jackson, playing some really unique original arrangements, original compositions. Many of Detroit's absolute finest musicians are under his direction, and all this, right? You know, in a backyard, and there, it's rain or shine, but it looks like it's going to be shine.
0: Yeah.
1: There are tents set up. You know, we'll have some modest food available. There'll be a bonfire at our place.
0: Nice.
1: Just a lot of good vibes, a lot of fun. So we're really hoping this is a musician driven event, and, so please, do like you do. Come on out and enjoy the music like you all have for decades. Yep.
0: At the Get Down.
1: At the Get Down.
0: Get Down at the Get Down.
1: Get Down at the Get Down.
0: All right. Well, thanks. We're going to be back after a check-in here with NPR to find out what's going on. And then, of course, it's blues time. So make your gift here.
1: Yep.
0: 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A little Milt Jackson and Wes Montgomery to take us up to the news.

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1: Live from NPR News, I'm Lakshmi Singh. Celebrations in Baghdad is heard through the Associated Press now that the last American troops have withdrawn from Iraq 23 years after the U.S. invasion. At the White House today, President Trump noted that the U.S.'s military presence in Iraq spanned the George W. Bush, Obama, and Biden administrations, but ended with his own.
2: It's been a long time with very bad decision-making that got us involved in this quagmire. In the first place, it was a quagmire.
1: Trump speaking today at a White House event celebrating Hispanic Heritage Month. A flight from United Arab Emirates to Israel had to make an emergency landing after a pilot allegedly tried to crash the plane with dozens of people on board. Israeli Prime Minister Benjamin Netanyahu says a pilot stabbed the co-pilot before being neutralized by passengers and crew. The Fly Dubai aircraft made an emergency landing in Saudi Arabia before continued on to Israel. The pilot has been arrested. A group of small companies and nearly two dozen states are challenging President Trump's latest effort to impose double-digit tariffs on nearly everything the U.S. imports. NPR's Scott Horsley reports the tariff opponents made their case before a specialized trade court today.
3: After two earlier rounds of worldwide tariffs were struck down by the courts, the Trump administration imposed a new set of import taxes, relying on a different trade law called Section 301. Plaintiff's lawyer Pratik Shah argues that law is designed to go after individual countries that behave badly, not virtually every U.S. trading partner.
4: It would be a massive transfer of taxing power from Congress to the executive to allow them to forego the country-specific sort of findings that 301 requires.
3: U.S. importers paid more than $20 billion in tariffs last month, but the government also refunded $11 billion from earlier tariffs that were ruled illegal. Scott Horsley, NPR News, Washington.
1: A court has blocked Tennessee from carrying out the first execution of a woman in the state for the first time in more than 200 years. Judges are considering a defense motion about the woman's history of abuse as a child. Tony Gonzalez of member station WPLN reports.
5: Krista Pike was convicted for a murder she committed at age 18. She and her boyfriend tortured and killed Knoxville classmate Colleen Slemmer. Pike is 50 now and the only woman on death row in Tennessee. Death penalty opponents have criticized the sentencing process. That's in part because of how young Pike was when sentenced to death and how little court consideration there was for her history of mental illness and severe childhood sexual abuse. Her defense team is also among those challenging the method of lethal injection. Cases have mounted since a failed execution in May when medical staff couldn't insert an IV.
1: That's Tony Gonzalez reporting. This is NPR News.
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0: Well, good afternoon once again. The time is now 3:05 p.m. and the temperature is 69 degrees with some light rain falling here at the studios of 89.1 WEMU. Jeremy Baldwin back with you. And it is blues time here during day one of WEMU's Fall On Air fundraiser. 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Our staff is standing by to take your call. For the rest of this afternoon, a chance of showers. Mostly cloudy otherwise with a high near 71. Tonight, showers likely once again with cloudy skies and a 61 degree low. Tomorrow, a chance of showers before 8 a.m. and then again after 4 p.m. with a high near 73. And Friday, a chance of showers before 2 p.m. with a high near 64. 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Here's Buddy Guy.
1: 1, 2, 3, I got it.

0: Yes, yes. 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The great Buddy Guy kicking things off on this Wednesday afternoon, trying to get us kickstarted. That was Damn Right, I've Got the Blues, his breakthrough album from 1991. Buddy Guy just turned 90 years old earlier this year, and the man is still going strong, still on tour, still out there playing the blues. So cheers to Buddy Guy for doing that. Hey, this is the time. 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I am very lucky once again this hour to be joined by a man who knows something about the blues. We were just exchanging some stories here about the blues. The one and only Mr. B, the great piano player and local musician, is in Studio B here at the new studios. Welcome back, Mr. B.
1: Happy to be here. Happy to try to help. We had a pretty good hour last year. Or, excuse me, last hour.
0: We did.
1: And we're off to a very good start. Did you notice that?
0: Yeah, we had a very generous person just get in touch with us.
1: Yeah, so that's really going to help.
0: It's amazing.
1: We're within reach now. I think realistically, if we have a good, strong hour,
0: yeah,
1: we could meet the matching gift that is being offered. Maybe you should.
0: Yeah, let me tell you about, if you're just tuning in, let me tell you about what's going on today during day one of the fundraiser. There is a matching gift from the Erb Family Foundation of $15,000. And what that really means is if we can raise $15,000 by the end of today, that they will match that at the Erb Family Foundation. And very generous gift right there.
1: Mm-hmm.
0: So basically, if we can raise $15,000, suddenly we'll have $30,000 in our wallet. And we want to make sure we meet that. And we're got some math going here, but we're getting we got a couple of nice ones there, and we're getting closer now. So you can do your part to help us get that match. And you know, really, every person matters here, and every dollar matters, every gift matters. You know, some give a little, some give a lot, and then we get to the, you know, the goal where we need to be.
1: Yeah.
0: It's really by volume that we get there. If ever everybody who listened gave, we would easily meet the goal.
1: Man.
0: Yeah.
1: The donation would be quite small. It would be adequate
0: if everyone gave. Yeah. So it's important you do your part, though. And that's what it's about, working together as a community of people who care about news, accurate news and information, local news and information, and of course, our community of beautiful music lovers out there. And we are so blessed in Washtenaw County and in the greater Southeast Michigan area to have a lot of people who really care a lot about music. And you know, I feel that every day. So if you care about music, you care about the news, you care about public radio, support it now at WEMU.org, 734-487-2229, the number to call to make your gift.
1: I've got one more thank you
0: that, all right,
1: that I'd like to read. This comes from Virginia.
0: Oh, yeah, all right, VA.
1: And Dave Winston has called in. I used to know a Dave Winston of this area. I don't know if it's the same gentleman. He's a renewing donor, and he comments, keep the great work up. He's been listening for 28 years.
0: Oh, wow.
1: And that it's good to hear Michael again.
0: And, yes, it is.
1: Yeah, we're all happy to know about
0: that.
1: We
0: love Michael so much. Yeah.
1: We sure do. We sure do. So thank you very much, Dave, for making your donation. And thank you for that anonymous donation that came from Ann Arbor that was quite significant. You know, I'm really glad that on the heels of that, you mentioned the idea of, you know, every donation is important, and
0: it is.
1: The small ones are important, just as important, because it can be intimidating, I imagine, if you're at home and you're maybe on a little tight budget right now and you hear that, oh, there's been a great big gift given. That's not what we need. I mean, we're very happy to have that, and we do need that. But what we really need is just all of you who are listening, just to show a little love for what you already do love, because you're here listening. Just express it. Just
0: a little
1: gift
0: something
1: is adequate. Yep.
0: And I think most people out there, we know that only, as it turns out, you hear this stat, and it's true across the board. Under 10% of listeners in public media in general give back.
1: We're at
0: 7 something last check, or something like 7%. So it's a pretty small percentage, but I believe, and I have no proof of this, but I believe that most of that other 90%+, you know, really mean to give. They just haven't got around to it yet. It's not that they don't like listening or that they don't think it's worth it. It's just, you know, some people are not in a position to give right now.
1: Yep,
0: I get that.
1: Yep,
0: but most people are in a position to give something. And, you know, like most of us, we put it off. We procrastinate. We'll do that later. Oh, you know, we say we should, and then we just don't do it. And then the fundraiser ends and we're back to just regular music or whatnot. But if you're one of those people who just hasn't got around to it, this is an important time, especially with the cutting off of all federal funding by Congress last year. We just need people to participate, to become an active listener. That's what I call it. You know, you can be a passive listener who just listens and enjoys and gets something out of it, or you can be an active listener who gives a little bit something back, you know, because hopefully whatever you give financially is small compared to what you get back on a regular basis if you listen to the station regularly, in terms of the music and the news and the information and the weather and the traffic and everything else you get. So if you're one of those people who just hasn't got around to it, but you have good intentions, you know, good intentions,
1: yes,
0: it's a great time to give, especially now with this matching gift from the Erb Family Foundation.
1: Yes, indeed.
0: WEMU.org, 734-487-2229. I want to thank Charlie from Clawson. He says, hearing Mr. B made me want to donate. Well, there you go.
1: Whoa.
0: It was worth you coming
1: you,
0: in today.
1: Thank you, Charlie.
0: You know, appreciate you, Charlie, and we appreciate you, Mr. B, for taking some time this afternoon to help inspire the people to make a gift. Let's play some more blues right now. After all, it is blues time. I want to play one here from the piano player Kenny Blues Boss Wayne. This is a record called Blues from Chicago to Paris, and it's kind of inspired by the travels and the touring of Memphis Slim and Willie Dixon around Europe back in their day. They went in one of those couple of guys who went and did a lot of touring in Europe like in the 60s and 70s and found some success over there with the audiences in Europe, which you just recently were over there doing kind of something.
1: But I wasn't driving around in a Rolls Royce like Memphis Slim was. Yeah.
0: Not this time.
1: Mine was a Bentley.
0: So this is Kenny Blues Boss Wayne doing some of that repertoire of those two guys. This is a tune called Rockin' Rollin' This House. Kenny Blues Boss Wayne. Go to WEMU.org to make your gift now.

0: hours between midnight and day.
1: Yeah, you can't beat that. Blues time here on 89.1 WEMU. Jeremy Baldwin here with you. 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Call us up, 734-487-2229. We just heard the professor himself doing In the Night. And then right before that, a great singer from down in the St. Louis area named Candace Ivory. And I believe that's a Memphis mini tune she was doing. They rocked it up a bit. Shout the Boogie. That was Ben Levin on the piano there. Mr. B tells me that he is from the Cincinnati area, we think. So some good Midwest blues there for you. St. Louis, Cincinnati. And before that, Kenny Blues Boss Wayne from his record Blues from Chicago to Paris and the tune Rock and Rollin' This House got us started on that set here on Blues Time. Like I said, we're fundraising, trying to raise some money for the blues, for live local music here at WEMU. Make that gift now at WEMU.org. 734-487-2229 is the number to call to make your gift over the telephone. As I mentioned, I'm joined here again in the studio by our longtime friend here at WEMU, Mr. B. He has been supporting us since well before I ever arrived here. So thanks for coming in once again and doing your part to help us raise some money today, B. Thank you very much.
2: Anytime you ask, if I'm around, I'll be very eager to help. I love this radio station. Oh, I just really do, man. And a lot of us do. A lot of musicians. I can speak for a lot of my colleagues. Have a lot of gratitude towards what you're doing down here. And this is the time of year. It happens just, I think, three or four times now, a little shorter periods than they used to be.
1: Yeah, they're kind of mini fundraisers. If you, mm-hmm. you know, if you're a longtime listener, you remember we'd go for 7 or sometimes 8 days straight. And that's just not how we do it these days anyway.
2: Yeah, I think I'm glad to hear that. I think people like this format a little bit better is my impression, but now is the time, as Charlie Parker would say, now is the time. So, you know, we need it over here. This is not a luxury. The station was able to move into new digs after about 180 years at the old place. And it's working for them. And there are a lot of nice changes down here, a lot of important personnel changes. But the function of the radio station remains the same, I think. You know, that's to make sure that you get accurate news and information.
1: That's right.
2: That's verified and you can count on. And in a timely fashion that
1: has
2: affects
1: integrity.
2: Your day-to-day life, that has integrity. And also to have these great curators that decide what it is that you'll be listening to. You mentioned that earlier that, you know, some of these what was the word you used? Playlists that
1: can be these different services,
2: they're not without, I guess, some merit, but it doesn't, you know, I mean, this seems obvious, but you don't get the opportunity to ask somebody, well, who was playing bass on that track?
1: Right, right.
2: Or who, you know, who was the art director on that, even on the record jacket?
1: Sure,
2: or,
1: sure.
2: You know, there's things you want to know. And that, this
1: we
2: station.
1: We try to
2: is
1: share
2: always,
1: that stuff?
2: Yeah, the station.
1: We'll
2: is,
1: answer your questions if we can.
2: Yes, interactive. Yeah. Interactive. They're there for you.
1: Yeah.
2: This is your time to be there for them, you know, so. Please consider making a pledge. We do have a couple thank yous.
1: Yeah, let's make sure we thank those friends.
2: We have an anonymous donor from Plymouth that I like this comment. He was a freshman in 1976
1: at
2: EMU.
1: Oh,
2: and
1: wow.
2: Started listening then, and he's listened ever since.
1: Wow,
2: now,
1: wow.
2: I have super secret access, so although this was an anonymous pledge, I know who made this pledge. I'm not going to give any
1: don't
2: hints.
1: Don't spill the beans.
2: Don't worry, I won't spill the beans, but hey, my friend, thank you for making your pledge today.
1: That's really great to hear from you.
2: Yeah, it is. And then also, we want to thank from Brighton, a renewing donor as well. We want to thank Mark Chapman.
1: All right.
2: Thank you, Mark. And
1: thank
2: he says,
1: Mark.
2: Blues time is the best time.
1: That's right.
2: And he says, also, love, wait, don't tell me.
1: There you go.
2: All
1: see,
2: right. Those two sides of the coin,
1: exactly.
2: Right?
1: Exactly. I mean, you know, that's true, because we haven't talked that much about some of the, you know, really high-quality syndicated programming
2: no,
1: that
2: haven't.
1: NPR puts out.
2: That's right.
1: That people love. And, you know,
2: yep.
1: This American American Life is another one. Yep. There's all kinds of great stuff. And that is actually a big part of the equation here as well. And we shouldn't forget it, you know?
2: Well, and it doesn't, I don't know a lot about it. It's not my purview, but I don't think it comes to you.
1: No, it's not free. Know? That's right. You know, there are fees for most of this stuff, including, for the news services you hear, Morning Edition and All Things Considered. That is, there are fees associated with that. And part of how we pay for all of that is from contributions from listeners like you. So really everything that you're hearing on a daily basis at WEMU is, I was going to say subsidized, but it's more than that. It's like 70%+ of the money is paid for by listeners like you for, that's just what you're hearing, you know, all the news, the information and the music, including the weekends. Is sponsored by listeners like you. And so if we don't hear from enough of you, we can't do what we, you know, what you've grown used to hearing. We can't continue that. We've expanded our services recently. We have more music hours now. We're going later on the weekends on Saturday and Sunday. New faces in here, new hosts in here. We do more news now, on the weekend as well. News breaks, local news breaks on the weekends. Mm-hmm. We're expanding the service because, first of all, you've asked us to do that and you have supported us in the past. But of course, we need this to continue. You know, it's like any of your bills for any kind of service you have. You don't get to just pay it once and you're done.
2: Yeah.
1: It's a monthly or yearly or whatever, fee. And that's, you know, that's the model at public radio. The difference is we don't tell you how much you have to pay. Mm-hmm. And if you don't pay, we don't, you know, your radio doesn't turn off. You're not blocked. There's no paywall for NPR.
2: Right.
1: Luckily, thank God, because that means everybody can listen. 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I'm going to thank another person here. Thanks to James Mull Crone from Portage, Michigan, formerly of Whitmore Lake. Had a nice talk with Mr. B at the art fair. Keep the blues going. Renewing donor to WEMU. Thanks, James. There's a guy you ran into right there on the
2: All
1: street,
2: right.
1: probably.
2: Yeah, right on the street. Thank you, James. Thanks for that kind words and your donation. We also want to thank from Ypsilanti, Tom Gannon. So thank you, Tom. And Tom has a comment. He says he likes the new hosts and commitment to local news and music.
1: Well, thank you.
2: EMU is the best. Not sure what he would do if you were not around to listen to. And you know what, Tom? If everybody was just a little bit more like you, there would be no worry concerning surrounding that.
1: So be like Tom.
2: You have done the right thing, Tom. Thank you for being on the right side of this equation and letting you know you're walking the walk, not just talking the talk. So thank you, Tom, for calling in.
1: Appreciate you very much, Tom. You know, I like that. On the right side of the equation. So get on the right side of the equation. Make a gift now. WEMU.org, 734-487-2229. How about a little bit of Muddy Waters here? We just got to clear the air a little bit. Got my mojo working.
2: Oh, brilliant.

0: 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And UMS presenting Grammy-winning artist Bruce Hornsby and the Noisemakers in an electrifying performance featuring material from Hornsby's storied career alongside music from his new album, Indigo Park, 7:30 Friday, October 2nd at Hill Auditorium. Tickets at ums.org. We just heard from a pretty good triumvirate of Chicago blues musicians right there. We just heard Howlin' Wolf right there with Hidden Charms, that one written by Willie Dixon for Chess Records. And then Junior Wells in the middle there with one of his signature songs. That was Messin' with the Kid. Call it what you want. I call it Messin' with the Kid. Junior Wells for Chief Records, I believe. And then Muddy Waters back to Chess Records doing the classic, Got My Mojo Working. We are hoping the mojo is working on you this afternoon because we are looking for your gift of support. 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Joined in Studio B once again by Mr. B, you know, our representative from the local music community here helping us out today. B, some more listeners have reached out.
1: Yeah, we have two more thank yous. So okay. We're picking up a little bit of steam and inching
0: ever closer
1: up to success for that matching grant.
0: Right.
1: So another quick reminder, there's a matching gift out here, an enormous one, and
0: $15,000.
1: Anything you make right now is basically doubled in effect. So now's the time, folks. So
0: that's right.
1: We want to thank Michelle Barnett. She's reached out to us from the city of Ann Arbor, and she is a renewing donor. So thank you so much, Michelle. And then also we want to thank from Allen Park. We want to thank John Sano for reaching out to us. Not sure if he's a new donor or not. That's not clear to me, but man, I'm so itching to ring this bell.
0: Yeah,
1: I don't feel I can do it though unless we know we have a new donor.
0: We'll double check on that one.
1: But would some new donor please just arrive on the scene?
0: Please, Mr. B, he's sweating here. He can't wait.
1: My hand has just hovered over that thing, and it's hard not to want to bring it down and celebrate. Just one of you.
0: Yeah.
1: Just one of you who's listening, who's been so close to making a donation but has never been able to.
0: That's right.
1: If you're able to now, please do so, all right?
0: And the bell will ring.
1: The bell will ring.
0: The same fingers that you tickle the ivories for you,
1: yeah,
0: they're on the corner, and Friday evenings will ring the bell for you for a new donor. How do you do it? You go to WEMU.org, click on the donate button. You call 734-487-2229. Such an important time for everybody who loves this music, who loves listening to the station. I know we have a lot of people waiting for All Things Considered to begin to find out what's been happening today, both around the world, and I'm sure there's been plenty, and also here in our backyard of Washtenaw County. Our crack news team is always keeping up to date on everything. And I want to mention, too, we're starting to have more and more online content when it comes to kind of the news and information area of the station. 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So, you know, we're trying to expand what we can bring to you. 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Let's play some new blues, B, here. This is a young man from Georgia named Sean McDonald. They call him Sean Mac McDonald. Has a great debut album out called Have Mercy.
1: All right.
0: And this is one that I like a lot. This one is called My Soul. Sean Mac McDonald on Blues Time.

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0: Blues Time here on 89.1 WEMU. 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We just heard from Duke Robillard, his recent release called Blast Off. And that was a Guitar Slim tune called Stand By Me. Not that other Stand By Me. This is Guitar Slim's Stand By Me. Mm-hmm. And we heard Guitar Slim himself from down in New Orleans right before that, doing one called Think It Over. And then new music from Sean Mac McDonald, his debut album, Have Mercy. And the tune My Soul is how we got started here on Blues Time. As I said, we're fundraising. We need to hear from you at WEMU.org or call us at 734-487-2229. Mr. B in the studio, a few more listeners to thank.
1: Yeah, we're getting close up on the end of the hour, so I'm going to go quickly. But yeah, we'd like to thank from Ypsilanti, Sharon Gernt, and she says, we listen to WEMU every day. My favorite hour is from 3 to 4 p.m.
0: Oh,
1: So that's great. Through Friday. Keep up the great work, Jeremy. And she's a renewing donor. Thank you, Sharon. Then we also would like to thank Larry Horvath, who has come to us from Ann Arbor. He has an interesting comment. He says, "Go out." This goes out to the EMU Eagles.
0: All right.
1: For win six, and they go bowling. All right.
0: Hey,
1: for the Eagles.
0: You know, and you know, of course, you can hear the football games here and many of the basketball games as well. Another part of our equation.
1: That's right. That we didn't talk about.
0: EMU Sports. So, yeah, thank you.
1: Yep. And now we also have coming from Pinckney, we want to thank Karen Gladney, and she says WEMU Blues Hour is always a treat. Of course it is. And Karen's a renewing donor. Now, real quickly, we learned that we had a lapsed donor in the past.
0: So we're going to count that.
1: Yeah, powers that be have allowed me.
0: A tribunal met.
1: Yeah, tribunal met.
0: They decided.
1: It was a heated discussion, too.
0: But there was some debate.
1: There was some debate, but in the end, they agreed that I could ring the bell for our anonymous donor from Plymouth, who was deemed to be a lapsed donor. We're
0: Slash
1: so glad
0: new.
1: To have him back.
0: Yeah.
1: So here we go.
0: Here we go.
1: Oh, that was a dud.
0: There we go. All right. Well, you know what? Since it was a little misfire there.
1: Yeah.
0: The WEMU new donor frog is here for you.
1: All right. Oh, boy, that's...
0: Things are getting weird in here.
1: Yeah, a little bit.
0: It's the end of the hour, end of a long day for me. Mr. B, thank you again so much for coming in. Boy, we appreciate you always helping us out. And you got these big gigs, the Get Down this weekend, Saturday and Sunday, Detroit and Ann Arbor.
1: Creative Washtenaw. Look for the Get Down. All the details will be there this Saturday and Sunday afternoon.
0: All right. 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
1: Israel's prime minister says a pilot stabbed another pilot attempting to crash their flight to Tel Aviv.
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1: I'm Juana Summers.
2: And I'm Sasha Pfeiffer. Meta just launched a new AI assistant called Muse.
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2: Also, have you ever dreamed of making the overhead announcement at an airport?
1: If you live in Massachusetts, you could have a shot.
4: City of Champs, a place where the British did not stand a chance.
2: And we hear from filmmaker John Wilson about his first feature-length documentary, The History of Concrete.
1: Those stories and more coming up after the summary of the day's news.
5: Live from NPR News, I'm Lakshmi Singh. Defense Secretary Pete Hegseth is confirming a 20% reduction in the senior ranks of the U.S. military.
6: The number crunchers say we've fired 10%. Of the generals and admirals across the force. And that number sounds about right. And I know because I directed it that we've also reduced the overall number of general officer slots by an additional 10%.
5: Today he delivered a State of the Force address at Quantico to an audience made up of junior military leaders compared to the hundreds of admirals and generals he summoned and criticized last year for falling short of physical fitness standards. A flight, Dubai Flights, made it to Israel after it was forced to make an emergency detour today to Saudi Arabia after a pilot allegedly stabbed another pilot with the apparent intention of crashing the plane. Passengers and crew subdued the pilot, who is now in police custody. A prosecutor in New York says he's still trying to schedule a meeting with the woman who says seven male students gang raped her at Cornell University 2 years ago. This comes as law enforcement and the school face growing criticism for their handling of the case. Here's NPR's Brian Mann.
7: In the woman's 2024 statement to campus police, she describes swatting a man's hand away from her genitals and resisting an unwanted kiss from another man, all while she was heavily intoxicated. Still, DA Matthew Van Houten determined the incident was consensual. But now, after seeing detailed accusations of a gang rape laid out in her civil lawsuit, Van Houten says he's working to arrange a first meeting with the alleged victim.
8: It will be a process that takes some time, as much time as she needs and we need to make sure we understand everything and have all the evidence.
7: Cornell's student government, meanwhile, is holding a hearing on the case Friday after condemning the university's response. Brian Mann, NPR News, Ithaca, New York.
5: The Trump administration has continued funding for a FEMA program that has been a lifeline for thousands of people whose homes burned down in the deadly Los Angeles wildfires. NPR's Kirk Sigler reports aid for the disaster case management program has been restored for now.
9: FEMA had initially approved $13 million for the program last year, but its future was in limbo right up until this week as grants had stopped arriving. Now the agency has released another $6 million of that money, meaning survivors like Sophia Vidal likely will keep their case managers. Vidal lost everything in the Eaton fire. Her case manager has been helping her with legal issues that keep cropping up, as well as with securing a building permit.
10: And it is a full-time job. Sometimes it's very, very stressful. We need help.
9: Vidal has still not broken ground on a new home. Survivors say the constant broader funding uncertainty is continuing to delay recovery here. Kirk Sigler, NPR News, Los Angeles.
5: The Fed's internal watchdog says a massive building renovation project was broadly mismanaged but found no evidence of criminal violations. This is NPR.
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12: It's 4:04 with WEMU News. I'm Caroline McGregor. An Ann Arbor area nurse who helped a Mexican immigrant escape ICE custody at a local hospital faces federal charges. The man, whose head was bleeding after he fell and hit a pavement while running from ICE agents, was escorted to a local hospital for treatment. 33-year-old Chloe Freeman is accused by the federal government of knowingly and willfully helping the man evade federal custody by using her badge to help him leave through the ambulance bay doors of Trinity Health. Freeman allegedly told investigators she was going to set him free because she did not agree with U.S. Immigration and Customs Enforcement separating people from their families. Freeman was released on a $10,000 unsecured bond. Ann Arbor Parks and Recreation has launched a new community needs survey and assessment. It seeks comment on the future of the city's recreation programs and open spaces. WEMU's Kevin Murchard has more.
13: The new plan will evaluate the current amenities and resources while gauging community needs for the future. The survey is conducted every 5 years to comply with grant requirements from the state. Landscape architect capital project manager Hillary Hansel says it will be a more comprehensive survey than in the past.
14: We have hired an outside firm that's able to bring a broader perspective and a more robust community engagement process. This is part of that community engagement process and really part of our initial kind of information gathering and data assessment.
13: There are a pair of surveys, one online and another that's being sent out to randomly selected Ann Arbor households. The deadline to respond to the mailed out surveys is November 1st. The online deadline is December 15th. I'm Kevin Murchard.
12: Checking your weather forecast, showers expected tonight, lows around 61 degrees, breezy conditions also. Thursday, a chance of showers, turning cloudy with a high near 74 degrees, then lows around 55 Thursday night. Right now, we have 68 degrees and partly cloudy skies. It's 4:06.
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12: And welcome back to day one of our fall fundraiser. I'm your host of All Things Considered, Caroline McGregor, and with me today are Josh Hakala. He's a regular fill-in here for the news department, and John Bomarito, host of The Song Break. Both of you, thanks so much for joining me this afternoon.
16: Hey, hello. Happy to be here.
17: Good to see you. Well, see your monitor. I can't actually see you.
12: I know. We do have a lot of monitor screens here.
17: That's so, how we do our job, though.
16: This is your true. Hair looks fantastic from what I can see.
12: And I can just see your cap. So I believe we have a couple of thank you notes.
17: We
12: already.
17: Sure do. Josh, go ahead.
16: Yeah, I've got a couple right out of the gate with Jan from Ypsilanti, a renewing donor. Thank you so much, Jan. And also Connie from Ann Arbor, also another renewing donor. So thank you very much for your support as we kick off our ATC fund drive here.
17: Thank you very much to both of you. I've spent my day both on the air and answering phones. So from 8 to 10, I was answering phones. 10 to noon, I was on the air with Jeremy. Answer phones again between 12 and 2. So I've had a chance to talk to a lot of listeners today. It's been going very well. We want to thank all of you. And right at the very end of Blues Time, Mark and Michelle Berg from Celine called, and they said they're really happy to hear Michael Jewett back on the air, but Jeremy Baldwin is doing great as a fill-in, so they made their gift by saying that and calling 734-487-2229. And we are very, very close to that $15,000 match from the Earp Family Foundation. I think a single good donation, somebody who wanted to become a community champion, that would push us over the edge. So if you haven't considered before, the $100 a month for a year option or $1,200 all at once, your choice, that would get us to that match. And obviously, we still have a ways to go because we have a $90,000 goal to get to by 4 p.m. on Friday. But that community champion, that is a great incentive. I mean, that includes something. Most of them start again next year. We'll have our State of the Station breakfast in January. You get to go to that. Admission for two to our Top of the Park VIP donor party in June. and then free shuttle and transportation to the Detroit Jazz Festival. And let me tell you, as somebody who went to the festival this year and watched the folks who got to sit in that premium seating area, it was like, wow, that's much better than where I am.
12: Oh, yeah, so yeah, absolutely.
17: It's worth it just for that.
12: So. Lots to look forward to for you, our listeners. And again, this is your chance to support us in our mission here at WEMU. We are here to for the foreseeable future, and it's because of you that we're able to do what we do. 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
16: 734-487-2229 and WEMU.org. And when you do, let us know why you listen, why you give. I love listening. I love getting the thank yous to read on the air, but I love hearing the messages that people leave with us and say, like, why they give and why they support WEMU. We get a variety of answers. You know, yeah. A lot of people with music. Obviously, locally curated music is a huge bit. But here, as we're here to talk about news, we're in All Things Considered right now, like, the local news is so important. You know, there's so many news deserts out there, and we're keeping it strong here in Southeast Michigan and Washtenaw County. And I hear from people all the time who just know that what would we do without local news? And some communities are unfortunately dealing with that.
17: And we added people, so
16: yeah,
17: yes,
16: right,
17: we've got
16: exactly.
17: additional
12: That's
17: coverage.
12: True. We've got a lot of new faces around here, but it's you know, there's a lot of you know, you can feel that tangible sense of people really wanting this mission to succeed here. So, again, pledge your support today. And we rely on you, our audience. And, of course, there's all sorts of gifts that we've talked about. But
16: I mean, those are just bonuses, really.
17: Yes.
16: I mean, I think that sort of like most of you already are on board. But, yeah, we just want to say thank you. And there's so many ways to do that, you know, from music to shirts and all kinds of things. Mm-hmm. And, you know, of course, a tote bag. I mean, it's like the token tote bag that we always have to have a tote bag. And it's a nice one, I'll tell you. But
12: the good old tote bag.
16: but it's a great way to also connect with people when you're out and about, when you have these shirts and these tote bags and things that you can say to other people, like, hey, you also listen to WEMU, mm-hmm. and you're just an NPR fan in general, local news fan, but also music and everything else.
12: And we do see a lot of these tote bags, and they actually are very nice, and they're super useful, but they are a mainstay of our fundraising here.
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12: absolutely.
16: Take advantage of that.
12: 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And you know, we do more than just news too, storytelling. That's
16: and an important time with the midterms mm-hmm. right around the corner, and a lot of important information's got to get out there, and we're going to do it.
12: Absolutely. 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
18: 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I'm Sasha Pfeiffer.
19: And I'm Juana Summers. A commercial flight from Dubai to Tel Aviv made an emergency landing in Saudi Arabia this morning after one of the pilots allegedly stabbed the other pilot and was apparently trying to crash the plane with everyone on board. The plane was carrying many Israeli passengers who now have arrived safely back in Israel. Officials there are calling it an attempted terrorist attack. NPR's Kat Lonsdorf is in Tel Aviv and joins us now. Hi there.
20: Hey.
19: Kat, what do we know so far?
20: Yeah, it's been a very dramatic day here as we've all been trying to figure out more information about what exactly happened on this flight. This was a Fly Dubai plane with many Israeli passengers on board, like you said, and it made an emergency landing at the Tabuk Airport, which is near the border with Jordan and Saudi Arabia. Saudi authorities said they received a distress call from the flight before it landed and then said both the pilot and co-pilot were taken to the hospital for injuries sustained on board once it did land. All passengers were confirmed to be safe and accounted for. There's still a lot we don't know, but Israeli Prime Minister Benjamin Netanyahu put out a video statement saying he spoke with one of the passengers who told them the plane went into a spin and began to plunge as one of the pilots was trying to sabotage the aircraft systems after stabbing his co-pilot. Mm-hmm. Fly Dubai, the airline, confirmed that the plane landed after a, quote, altercation occurred in the flight deck. Netanyahu said that there happened to be another flight crew on the plane who managed to stabilize the situation and then land it. He said the attacker is being questioned now by Saudi authorities, and Saudi officials have confirmed that they have opened an investigation into the whole thing.
0: Kat, I know it's still early, but any sense yet about the motive behind this?
20: Well, Israeli officials are calling this an attempted terrorist attack, but a statement put out by Fly Dubai urged caution on that, saying that the motives behind the incident are unknown and remain subject to a formal investigation. This all comes at a particularly political time here in Israel, as national elections are less than a month away. Those elections will determine whether Netanyahu remains prime minister. He's been campaigning on this idea that he alone can protect Israelis from the threats that Israel faces. So this incident on the plane will almost certainly be a talking point in the coming weeks as that election grows closer.
0: Kat, I know that you were at the airport today as the passengers finally arrived in Israel. Tell us what you heard and saw.
20: Well, it was really hectic. The arrivals area was filled with journalists waiting for the passengers to arrive. And there were also family members there waiting, some with, you know, balloons or flowers to welcome their loved ones back after such a scary experience. The passengers were flown into Tel Aviv from Saudi Arabia on a different Fly Dubai flight, and they arrived many hours after their original scheduled landing. The passengers slowly emerged from the arrivals door, dragging suitcases behind them. You know, some were crying, some were smiling, some were looking really relieved, and others were just looking really tired. There were also quite a few families. You know, these flights between Israel and Dubai happen several times a day. It's a main connecting flight for people going on vacation. I talked to one man named Dan Zoller. He was traveling with his wife and two small children on the flight. And he told me he saw three of the other passengers throw themselves on the co-pilot who was attacking his colleague and capture him. He said he was trying to distract his young son throughout the whole ordeal, telling him that this is not normal.
21: I told him that it's something that happened like once in 25 years, that I want him to be calm. And we are happy to come back.
20: That seemed like the overwhelming feeling from people, just happy to have 2 feet back on solid ground.
0: Yeah, I'm sure just a lot of relief. Kat, do we know what happens next?
20: Well, it's an ongoing investigation, and there's still so much we don't know about motive, about what exactly happened on the plane, and those details should hopefully become clearer in the coming days.
0: NPR's Kat Lonsdorf in Tel Aviv. Thanks.
20: Thank you.
22: The case of a former Cornell University student who alleges she was drugged and gang-raped is raising questions about how police should handle cases with a traumatized victim. Researchers say the majority of law enforcement investigators are not well trained on trauma-informed approaches, and they say that's a problem. NPR's Jacqueline Diaz has more.
23: Earlier this month, a woman known as Jane Doe filed a civil lawsuit detailing allegations against 7 men she said assaulted her at a Cornell fraternity house 2 years ago. Prosecutors have since reopened the case. Tompkins County District Attorney Matthew Van Houten said a 2024 statement from Jane Doe was central to why his office did not pursue criminal charges 2 years ago. Van Houten spoke to NPR member station in New York, WSKG. He said the behavior described in the statement was disgusting.
8: That being said, that's not the legal standard. And we can't prosecute someone for a crime because they're morally wrong.
23: He said there are discrepancies between her earlier statement and new details in her lawsuit. Trauma researchers and advocates for sexual assault victims say that's pretty common. They say gaps in an initial statement warrant further investigation and not suspicion.
24: Our memories don't work like a video recorder that we can just rewind, hit play, and remember from start to finish what happened. We might remember the sound, the feeling of an impact, maybe a scream. We remember bits and pieces.
23: That's Dave Thompson, a certified forensic interviewer and a consultant who trains investigators in interview techniques. He says,
24: anybody that interacts with survivors or victims or witnesses to crimes should be trained in a trauma-informed approach.
23: This approach takes into account research into how trauma affects the brain, body, memory, and behavior. Investigators use that knowledge to help people feel safe, to build trust. It also allows people adequate time to share what they remember, and that has a big effect on an investigation. Rebecca Campbell is a psychology professor at Michigan State University. She has studied sexual assault and trauma for more than 30 years.
1: in most U.S. law enforcement agencies, a lot of responding officers and even a fair percentage of their detectives do not have training on how to work with victims of interpersonal trauma.
23: A government study showed that police trainees spend little time on this issue. In 2018, the Bureau of Justice Statistics found most police academies surveyed offered training on sexual assault. Of the 833 hours spent on basic training, the study found only 7 hours on average were spent on sexual assault. Due to a lack of adequate training, Campbell says police often dismiss lapses in memory as a victim making up details, so they are reluctant to pursue a case.
1: These patterns are longstanding and entrenched.
23: She has worked hard to show the benefits of trauma-informed policing.
1: It's like one step forward, two steps back.
23: And she says the Cornell case, unfortunately, highlights that issue. Jacqueline Diaz, NPR News.
0: NPR has learned of plans to build a massive new data center on federal land in Utah, and this one, it comes with a twist. The proposal says it will be powered by hundreds of small nuclear reactors. NPR's Jeff Brumfield broke the story and is in studio now. Hey.
2: Hi.
0: So, Jeff, a data center powered by its own nuclear reactors, that is not something we've heard about before. Say more.
2: Yeah, this is a proposal from a nuclear startup called Valor Atomics to the Bureau of Land Management. It calls for using over 9,000 acres of federal land near Price, Utah, to build around 450 small advanced reactors, along with facilities to make their nuclear fuel and store their waste, and those reactors would power data centers. Now, Valor did not respond to our request for comment about this, but the BLM confirmed it had received Valor's proposal and was, quote, reviewing the application for completeness.
0: Okay, 450 nuclear reactors. I am not an expert, but that seems like a lot. Explain how this would work.
2: Yeah, 456, if you want to get technical. But Valor is part of this new generation of nuclear reactor companies. And rather than building these giant nuclear plants, we've all seen them, you know, with the stacks and everything, they take decades to build. They're hoping to mass produce small reactors. The idea is you sort of stack them like batteries. Hmm. And that, in theory, could allow you to build much more quickly because you could just start adding reactors to a site. The documents seen by NPR suggest Valor would really be moving as fast as it could. It hopes to start its first reactors on the site as soon as 2028.
0: Jeff, it's election season and voter opposition to data centers has become like this huge political issue. How are people in Utah responding?
2: Yeah, I mean, Utah has had a lot of data center projects on the books here, and there's been pushback, frankly. You know, the location Valor's proposing is in this place called Carbon County, an area that's already very dependent on energy for its economy. There's a few coal mines there. There's some coal-fired power plants, and those both provide a lot of jobs. And so in some sense, you know, nuclear power and data centers make a lot of sense.
0: Sure.
2: This could be a new way forward for the area. But some residents are concerned. I spoke to Ashley Pruitt. She's a hairdresser in neighboring Emery County, and she's met with Valor's representatives. They've emphasized these reactor designs are inherently safe, but she has questions.
3: They keep telling us physics can't fail. That's why we're not afraid of this. And I love science. I love knowledge. I'm like, okay, but I'm not afraid of physics failing. I'm afraid of engineering failing.
2: And, you know, tragically, she knows about engineering failing because her father was killed in a mining accident in 2007.
3: Our community, we've already seen what happens when safety isn't taken into consideration.
2: You know, the mine's operator was partly to blame, but so was lax government oversight by the Mine Safety and Health Administration. And so she wants to make sure if this goes forward that there really is safety and oversight.
0: Just listening to these details, this seems like a super ambitious proposal. Is this realistic?
2: Valor is moving really fast. They got a test reactor up and running at another site about 30 miles away in less than a year. And in July, they actually used it to power an NVIDIA microchip, like the type that get used to sort of run AI. Mm-hmm. But there's a big difference between a test reactor powering one chip and hundreds of small reactors to power data centers with potentially hundreds of thousands of these chips. You know, even if they could get the production line going, there's still numerous approvals they have to go through. BLM needs to sign off on the land. And in its statement, it also told NPR the public will be allowed to weigh in on the decision.
0: We've been speaking with NPR's Jeff Brumfield. He broke the story. Thanks for joining us.
2: Thank you, Anna.

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1: And welcome back to our full fundraiser. This is day one. I'm your host of All Things Considered, Caroline McGregor. And with me today are Josh Hakala, and he's a regular here at WEMU in the news department, and John Bomarito, host of The Song Break, the popular Song Break.
2: And I believe Josh identified himself today as the award-eligible Josh.
3: I am award-eligible. Oh, okay. Yes, I am.
2: Which I was amused by, but he always makes me laugh anyway.
1: Award-eligible.
2: Love having him as part of our staff.
1: Yes, yes.
3: I'm like Batman on an episode of Scooby-Doo. I show up, and everyone's really excited for a short time, and then I go away. And then it's great.
1: And then he comes back again.
2: Yeah. And we love having him. 734-487-2229. We're taking your phone calls until 6 o'clock today, anytime. I mean, even during a non-fundraiser time, you can go to WEMU.org. Upper right-hand corner, there's a button that says Donate. And there you can see all the various things that we're offering you as thank you gifts in return. Those are optional. Mm-hmm. You don't have to pick those. And so our comments. You don't have to make a comment, but we like reading your comments on the air. We like to hear what you have to
1: we
2: say
1: do.
2: About
1: That's who we really want to hear from you, our listeners, because the feedback really helps all of us.
2: 100%.
1: And just to go over it, so we've got a $90,000 goal over 3 days for this particular fundraiser. We do have a $15,000 match today from the Erb Family Foundation. And there's more too, Josh.
3: Yeah, and really, if you're gonna give, today would be the day, because mm-hmm. I mean, first of all, you can just get it out of the way, and I know as a just an elite level procrastinator, you just want to get it out of the way.
1: It is an elite level.
3: I will procrastinate until the very last minute and last seconds even. So I mean, if you want to get it, you get your dollars matched. So if you want your dollars to go further, today is the day mm-hmm. to do it, and it's going to be matched thanks to the Erb Family Foundation, and we can get to this goal even faster.
2: We're so close. We're so close to that $15,000 match. You just need a few more people to step up and make their gifts, and then we can celebrate that. But of course, you have to keep going after
1: Absolutely.
2: That, because we have that $90,000 overall goal. But to not take full advantage of today's offer from the foundation would be a crime.
1: Silly.
2: Erb Family Foundation, thank you so much for making that available to us.
1: Yeah, incredible. And of course, the fundraiser, as I mentioned, ends at 4 o'clock on Friday. So we have today, tomorrow, most of Friday. But as Josh just mentioned, don't procrastinate. You know?
3: Don't be like me. Don't be like me. They and as Jeremy mentioned earlier, you know the fact that we have condensed this down into a shorter, you know, because I think that really people know that they value WEMU for mm-hmm. the music, for the news, for everything
1: Absolutely.
3: that we bring to you, and it's I mean, do we need a week to convince you of that? I don't think we do.
1: Yeah.
3: I think 3 days. I think the fact that we just get it in, we know that we need your support, and we know that we are going to get in 3 days. We can depend on you, and you can do that at 734-487-2229 or WEMU.org.
1: Go ahead.
2: No, you go ahead.
1: I was going to mention, you know, we've talked about it before, but the defunding of the Corporation of Public Broadcasting, you know, We're all coming together in the public media. You know, all the stations are supporting each other, but we have that mission of, you know, our main message is power to the public, and it is the public. You are the ones who help us keep on the air here.
2: 734-487-2229 is one way you can show us what we mean to you, and you can also do that at WEMU.org. Now, I think of the four of us in the room, JP's been here the longest, but he doesn't have a microphone. Second longest is me, 4 years, and then you guys have both come along in the time that I've been here, and maybe we know each other a little bit.
1: Josh was here before me.
2: Yes.
1: Yeah.
2: We know each other a little bit, but we don't necessarily know all the things about each other. I'm just going to share
1: goodness.
2: Some. I mean, well, I know. But I'm going to share something about me, and maybe you guys have something that is relevant as well. So in between my record store employee days and here, which mm-hmm. there's other things, but I used to actually run a wholesale business selling Canadian manufactured CDs to record stores when this was relevant across the USA, including to, I think Willie Wilson might have been one of my customers at one point. Anyway.
1: No tariffs at the time, obviously.
2: No, but this company, I didn't run it into the ground. It changed. The landscape of the music industry changed in a way. It was outside forces from Best Buy and Napster, really, that put me out of business. And suddenly, of course, the things that I was selling seemed to be a luxury item to my stores because they could no longer compete with what was going on. Mm-hmm. And I think what I'm trying to say here is that I don't want you to consider WEMU a luxury item. I want you to consider WEMU as something you can't live without. Folks were deciding then that what I was doing was, well, we don't really need to have that. Let's cut that out of our budget. And I really think that WEMU is not something that you should cut out of your budget. So there's a little something about me that I think is relevant. Maybe you guys have something similar.
1: That's interesting. Yeah. I mean, how long ago was that that you
2: That would have been 96 to 2001 I ran that business. Right. The year 9/11 happened, I had shut down that January. I'd have been out of business by September anyway. So.
1: Gosh.
3: Yeah, it's a thing that I think news-wise, I think it's relevant because we take for granted that news is just going to be there. And think about it. Think about locally. Sure, you'll get national news. National news is everywhere. You can find national, but you need the news that's going to impact you directly, and the news that's in your county, the ones at the city council meetings, the things that will directly impact you. You need to know those things. And if we don't have local news outlets to provide that to you, then where are you going to get it? I was actually thinking about that on the way in. I was like, if we didn't have, you know, like there's really only a couple of us that are still like covering Washtenaw County specific news. Mm-hmm. Like, where would people find out? There's so many elections. I mean, like you had 2 30-minute interviews with both mayoral candidates on the air.
2: Done.
3: Where would you have had that anywhere else? Like, I mean, you, I guess you have the mailers that you get in your mailbox, or the spam that you get on your, like, that's all that information is just out there. But we gave you detail, like, and answering tough questions and getting not all the information, but gave you at least a foundation to work with to determine how you're going to vote.
1: Right. And I do believe that listeners really value, having more information, just like we are able to provide. And again, we do offer that local perspective, helping to connect our listeners with what's going on in their own community. And just determine the value of WEMU in your life. And again, whether it's news, music, we're here for you. 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So the number to call is 734-487-2229, and you can go to wemu.org/donate. And back to you, John.
2: Oh, it's my turn?
1: We're trying to see over our computers.
2: I know. Well, you guys didn't tell me your stories, but we'll get another story. We're going to be continuing this fundraising through Friday. I will be on the air again doing the song break, bringing in my special guest, Barb Chaffer, author from The Arc, the marketing director, who's joined us a number of times. Huh. They celebrated many of the same anniversaries we celebrate. In fact, there's one that's happening for them. It kind of coincides with us next year as well. So we'll get a little news break, and then we'll talk to you a little bit more.
1: All right. A new survey of Michigan business owners finds their top issue for the midterms is healthcare affordability. We'll have more on this story from Steve Carmody.
4: The Small Business Association of Michigan says 2/3 of small business owners it surveyed said containing healthcare costs should be the top priority for incoming elected officials. Association President Brian Cowley says business owners are being crushed by the increasing cost of healthcare. 84% say their employee health care premiums increased by up to $2,000 per employee in the past year. I'm Steve Carmody.
1: Some Ann Arbor residents will soon be getting a community needs assessment survey in the mail. They'll be randomly selected to help the city better understand how residents are currently using the parks and recreation system. It's all part of a strategic plan by the Parks and Recs Department. Landscape architect Capital Project Manager Hilary Hensel says the mailing is to garner more specific findings.
5: The results can be analyzed to provide a more statistically valid picture of the community as a whole. And that's different than, you know, a survey that's open to everyone, which really represents the people who actively choose to participate.
1: There's also an online survey available to all that is accessible through the city's webpage. It asks residents and visitors about existing park system amenities, resources and program offerings, as well as what improvements they'd like to see. A conference taking place at Eastern Michigan University is connecting students with Black alumni and local activists throughout the college's history who sought to improve the experience for Black students. Peter Blackmer is an associate professor of Africology and African American Studies at EMU. He says he hopes the conference inspires the younger generation to continue rebuilding the foundations of organized Black activism that were lost during the pandemic. He adds having a strong network of black student organizations can really help push for social change during local and national crises.
6: The next time that there is either an incident or a spark that creates kind of mass energy for political organizing, there are already organized bases here.
1: BlackMers is the two-day black conference on October 1st and 2nd at EMU's Halley Library. Examines how the younger generation can take lessons from the past and apply them to the future. It's now 4:35.
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8: From NPR News, this is All Things Considered. I'm Juana Summers.
9: And I'm Sasha Pfeiffer.
8: Meta has a vision for the future. It's launched an AI agent that can act like your own personal assistant. It's called Muse.
10: Just before I came up today, I saw somebody who broke their mother-in-law's favorite china set, then had Muse scour the internet, eBay, vintage sellers in Japan, everybody to try to find an exact match, found it, got it delivered, mother-in-law relationship saved.
8: Alexander Wang is chief AI officer for Meta. The idea is that you can give Muse access to your accounts and apps, and it will start assisting.
11: One of the first ones I tried was just having it do triage on my inbox.
9: Thousands of unread emails. How do I get through?
11: Yeah, exactly. It did a pretty good job at pulling together important seeming things.
8: John Herman is a tech columnist for New York Magazine. He tried Muse for a couple of weeks, and he found it surprisingly capable.
11: These are things that I mostly hadn't missed, but that when Muse sent them to me, you know, like, oh, there's an upcoming movie night at your daughter's school, but there's a rain forecast. Would you like help making that decision? That kind of thing is potentially useful.
8: Muse is popular. It shot to the top of Apple's app chart. OpenAI just announced its own competitor called Dots. Other companies are expected to follow. We called Herman because we wanted to understand what it could look like if these AI assistants go mainstream. He says, for one thing, for Muse to work, you have to hand over a lot of data, like giving it access to your email, your bank accounts, your credit cards, and the autonomy that gives the app its power has the potential to backfire.
11: This is kind of new territory. There's been plenty of stuff in the news about AI agents behaving in unpredictable ways, even within the AI companies. So
9: sure,
11: we can expect these agents acting on our behalf to behave in all kinds of unexpected ways.
12: It pops up with a message on my phone from Muse saying, like, hey, Matt, I made a mistake today. I want to apologize for that.
8: Matt Robb does YouTube reviews of consumer tech products. He took Muse for a test run by selling stuff on Facebook Marketplace. He listed a phone and a keyboard, set a minimum price, and put Muse on the case. All seemed well until he got a ping on his phone late Saturday night.
12: And it says, so, I arranged for a guy to come to your apartment and buy a product. My bad, because I didn't check with you that you were available. And it says, turns out the guy got pretty mad because he was standing outside for like a long time.
8: Rob says that Muse accepted an offer below his minimum price, confirmed a pickup time, and sent the buyer to his address, all without telling Rob.
12: The worst part was Muse actually sent the guy a message saying, I'm here, like I'm here right now, after the guy sent a photo of my door. You know, it's almost pretending to be me, rather than being like, you know, Matt, not available.
8: He posted about his experience on social media. Then Meta got in touch and they walked through what happened. Rob says it turns out he'd given Muse permission to send messages with his address, but he had expected it to check with him before sending a stranger to his door. Meta's David Singleton posted, quote, glad that we were able to confirm together that there was no breach of privacy controls.
12: I agreed for it to always control my marketplace, which it did, right? But I still feel like it is a breach of my privacy not to confirm with me.
8: I talked about Muse with John Herman, the New York Magazine columnist who's covered Meta for years. We discussed some safety measures that Meta says it's implementing.
9: Tell me if I understand this correctly. It says it has built security into the tool. It's something called Sentinel. It's a separate AI agent that needs to give Muse permission before it acts. Meta says credentials are stored securely. It's also saying it's offering up a what it calls a bug bounty of up to $300,000. It's basically paying hackers who find a vulnerability so Meta can fix it. Does that make you feel more assured?
11: I mean, it is good that they are attempting to have, you know, good security practices around Muse. And I don't want to downplay what they're doing here, which is building a system that has all these different angles of attack. It's very porous in a way that is as responsible as possible. They're hiring, industry heavyweights in privacy. However, practically speaking, if you back up a little bit and just consider what you're doing, you know, you are feeding your entire digital life through an app made by Meta.
9: So given all those concerns about security and privacy, what would you as a tech columnist recommend to someone who's interested in the promise of this app, but they don't want to end up with someone draining their bank account or extracting private information from their emails?
11: I would say it is okay to wait a little bit. Everyone is building these agents. The concept is kind of incomplete right now. You can see some of the ways it might go, but you can also see very obviously the many ways that it's still kind of broken. Your life isn't going to be dramatically improved by using Muse now. But soon, I think it's worth understanding that most of the biggest companies in tech are trying to build something similar. So treat it like a research project.
9: Something quite interesting you noted is that some companies benefit from consumer inertia. You know, you may know that you're paying for recurring subscriptions on your credit card, but you can't be bothered to track them down. And companies benefit from that. They get money for services you're not using anymore. But you wrote that some companies have seen their stock price drop because if Muse helps correct that, they may make less money.
11: Yeah, there are a couple stories playing out in markets right now that are really interesting and I think hint at much bigger things to come. One is that, yeah, there's a lot of friction out in the world that is basically part of a business model for a different sort of company. I mean, I work in media. It's pretty hard to cancel subscriptions to a lot of publications.
9: They make it very
11: now.
9: Difficult, yes.
11: Yeah, and that's actually the kind of thing that Muse and tools like Muse are good at. You can extend that to all sorts of different things like, oh, you know, make sure I'm not paying too much for my car insurance. Let's check in on that phone bill. That kind of thing, I think, would really hurt some companies' bottom lines. Amazon, for example, was approached by Meta, which asked, can our tool buy things on our users' behalf? And Amazon was like, no, we're not doing that. In fact, Muse is blocked. Do not even try to send your customers.
9: Yeah, I think you wrote that Amazon says it violates the conditions of use that everybody, when they check the fine print, has agreed to.
11: Yes, they have taken an aggressive stance toward tools like this. Earlier this year, they sued a company called Perplexity it's an AI browser that has some similar kinds of features. And they went so far in court as to liken this to hacking. But it's early days. Muse is popular as these things go, but it's minuscule. I mean, no one really uses it yet. If you have 1 million people playing around with this kind of thing, you might learn something about your future business model. And also your investors might get a little spooked or excited, depending. But if you have 500 million people using a tool like this, then everyone else in the world on the other side of this army of agents has to recalculate what they're doing and has to strategize because it's a whole different thing.
9: That is John Herman. He's a tech columnist for New York Magazine. John, thank you.
11: Thanks for having me on.
9: NPR reached out to Meta for comment. A spokesperson sent an email that read in part, quote, "We take privacy and security extremely seriously and have built Muse accordingly. Muse has no visibility into people's passwords or payment methods. Any credentials a person shares go into secure storage, so Muse can use them without seeing them, including passwords a person types into the browser themselves. People can change access or disconnect a service whenever they want." You're listening to All Things Considered from NPR News.
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1: And welcome back to our full fundraiser here at WEMU. We are on day one of our full fundraiser, and with me today are Josh Hakala and John Bomarito, host of The Song Break.
2: It's nice to see you dancing to that.
1: I just love her voice.
2: Yes. Well, doesn't everybody?
1: I know. It makes you so sad. I saw her live in West Virginia, fairly close up. She was doing her book tour, too, and there were a few people that we knew interviewing her, and it was just so sad.
2: It seemed like a good gift incentive for people to make a choice to choose mm-hmm. that this time around, given her past. And that, I think it's 36 songs, if I remember correctly, on the CD. If we had five people commit this hour to choosing that as a thank you gift, we would reach that $15,000 Herb Family Foundation match. So if you haven't done so yet, you haven't made a gift yet, and you are trying to think about why or when now, and because we'd like to make that $15,000 goal so we can start on the other third of our goal. Because once we get to that $15,000 match, then suddenly we're at $30,000 in fundraising for the day, and then just $60,000 more to go for the next 2 days.
1: And as Josh mentioned earlier, don't procrastinate.
3: Yeah, don't. This is a great way to start off because it gives us that foundation to work with. And $90,000, it's a lot of money. That's our ultimate goal of this whole fundraiser. And to get us off on the right foot, let's just get that out of the way this hour. Can we do that?
2: I think there's
3: a couple of thank yous that you could knock off and really just push us over the edge there. We've got a couple of people who have helped us get to this point. We got Kathy in Ann Arbor. She's a renewing donor. Thank you, Kathy.
1: Wonderful. Thank you.
3: And also an anonymous donor from Ann Arbor renewing as well. It says that WEMU is a creative force in the community. Thank you.
2: And Marv Wagner from Ann Arbor says it's great to have local news and programming. Marv, thank you for going to WEMU.org and making a gift online.
1: Thank you to all of you. And again, your money helps us fund our operations here at WEMU and help us continue the mission that we want to bring to you each and every day, whether it's news, music, the programming that you've come to depend on.
2: Storytelling, we do that every day in some way, shape, or form, whether it's during the news programs or the music programs.
1: Absolutely.
2: We've mentioned that we added some extra news coverage to our Sundays. Joshua Neiman hosting Sunday morning broadcasts during the
3: weekend edition.
2: It's in the morning.
3: It is in the morning. That's true.
2: And we've already been doing that on Saturday with John Stockwell. So now, 7 days a week, some local news.
3: Yeah, this is the kind of thing that listeners have asked for, and I think that's important to recognize that the fact that you are supporting a station that you have input on. If there are people who want to hear more live programming on the weekends, and we have delivered, and also roping Michael back and Michael Jewett back onto the airways, that was a nice bonus as well. So that was and I think a lot of people have responded to that as well. And so I think we can get over that. I think we're getting even closer to that goal, that $15,000 goal to match your matching donations going forward in here. Let me see here. We got another one. Gregory Maxwell from Ann Arbor, another renewing donor. Thank you so much.
1: Thank you.
3: And Beverly from Dearborn, another renewing donor. Great programming. Keep up the jazz and NPR. We will do that.
1: Hey, thanks, Beverly.
2: And from Ann Arbor, Cynthia Page Bogan, who loves us so much. This is her second donation of the day. Hoping that we'll get that full match. You are good people at that station, and I appreciate your community involvement. Aww. Cynthia, we appreciate your involvement in our fundraisers. Thank you so much.
3: And you're good people for donating. Thank you to everybody. And also, don't forget, include a message, too. I want to hear some of these, because really, If you leave it blank, you leave it open to me just making things up. Yes. Like, it could be Josh from Ann Arbor says John Bomarito is the greatest radio host in the history of broadcasting.
2: That is not true, but yeah, thank you.
3: Just seeing
1: you're pretty good. Hey, and speaking of John, he gave you to, made a pledge of support
2: I
1: in
2: did
1: honor
2: earlier.
1: Of all the new members of the team here at WEMU.
2: Absolutely did, because I'm really enjoying all the additions to our staff. It's been really kind of
1: some good
2: that
1: people.
2: New boost of energy we have around here, right? Doesn't it feel a little different?
1: It does.
2: And it's nice, and I hope that the listener is enjoying it the same that we are. Is it should be coming across that we love what we do. We love to support local music and give you the local news, and
1: we have our new news director Patrick Dunn, and we're all very impressed with him, and we're very, very happy to have him on board here.
2: Yeah.
1: And of course, yeah, and we've got some

0: Obviously, you know, streaming is the thing. You can listen to us anywhere you're at. I know there's people all over the country who are, you know, the transplants, right. People who have moved, who still want to hear good jazz music and keep tabs on what's happening in Washtenaw County. And we provide that.
1: Yeah, especially if they grew up here. Yeah.
2: And then
1: yeah.
2: All these new podcasts where Patrick's also been making sure that we're digitally more accessible. So that's a wonderful addition too.
1: Way more present out there.
2: More present. That's the word. That's the term. And the number to call is 734-487-2229 to pledge your support to us today. Sorry, Josh, what were you going
0: to
2: say?
0: Yeah, no, that's exactly. I was going to remind people to get on the phone at 734-487-2229 and WEMU.org to try to, you know, push us over our goal to this $15,000 match.
1: Phone's being answered till 6 o'clock today. 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Please stay safe out there. We don't want you to show up in our traffic reports.
0: But if you do crash, we're going to be on top of it, and we're going to let you know, yeah. Because that's what we do. We do local traffic here.
1: That's one way to look at it, Josh. Thanks.
2: Josh, thank you for that. Not. Again, this is our full fundraiser, and we are going through Friday, but now's your chance to pledge your support. Do it today. You can help us right here continue our mission. And at WEMU, we've had some very good feedback from you, our listeners, about the team here, and we're here for you. 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The number, Josh, is
0: 734-487-2229. And, of course, go online at WEMU.org. Don't crash your car. It's 452.
3: People who need diesel to make a living are feeling the pinch like never before, as record prices for the fuel are not coming down. It has some, even those in deep red states, questioning where the president is taking the economy. Wyoming Public Media's Jordan Uplinger reports from a gas station just off of Interstate 80.
4: Laramie, sitting in between two major highways, is a frequent pit stop for diesel vehicle drivers, like Greg Baggerly. He's a big fella, sporting a tan hat, a long beard, and a small scooter for his injured leg.
5: A lot of people get me mixed up with Brad Pitt, though.
4: He drives a flatbed truck, which, of course, runs on diesel.
5: We build cement block buildings. It's the transportation and our equipment. And I've never seen it this high in my life. I'm getting about ready to get on welfare and hang out at the house if they don't do something.
4: Baggerly says he's always been a Trump guy.
5: The things that he did was to make our country stronger until right now. And right now, he's bringing us to the brink. I mean, we can't survive much more of this.
4: I asked Baggerly what a dollar increase in diesel prices would mean for him.
5: A dollar or more, we're talking about some J6 type action, you know? We're going to have to all get together and go raise some hell.
4: Farther north, in the tiny town of Aladdin, Wyoming, I reach Wilma Tope.
6: Excuse me, I'm down here watching the gate while my husband is feeding cows.
4: Tope and her husband Jay have been ranching for 48 years. She says they've never experienced conditions quite like this.
6: We had a piece of property up by Devil's Tower that the dam has never been dry since the 1960s, and it is dry this year, so we were unable to use that land for grazing.
4: Tope didn't put fertilizer down this year because it was too expensive. She and her husband have to just hope it works out.
6: I know that there's a lot of people that are downsizing. I know our neighbors have already sold their calves, which normally they wouldn't sell until probably the middle of November. So people are selling their calves early because there isn't feed for them.
4: That means they have to buy hay and truck it in on trucks that run on diesel.
6: And to buy hay, of course, the prices have gone up because of the drought, and truckers have to pay a lot more to haul things.
4: Ranchers use diesel for everything, from transportation to feeding to planting to harvesting.
6: A year ago, I got back in my receipts and found that Dye diesel was $2.89 a gallon, and stayed that pretty much until the Iran war. So fuel is one of our largest operating expenses, and now it's more than doubled.
4: Tope says she doesn't like oil companies profiting from high fuel prices. She says President Trump's tariffs have hurt farm exports too. and she wants the agriculture community at large to reflect on

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1: Welcome back to our full fundraiser here at WEMU. I'm your host of All Things Considered, Caroline McGregor. With me today are John Bomarito, host of The Song Break, and Josh Hakala, our news guru.
2: traffic reporter. Traffic reporter. I'm just here to look out for crashes.
1: But you do a great job with news when you're here. And we are, again, just going to mention that this is a three-day fundraiser, or at least today, tomorrow, and mostly, well, up till 4 o'clock on Friday. And we have a community match from the Erb Family Foundation.
2: Do we get to use the past tense yet?
3: I would like to announce some news.
1: Oh, yes.
3: We have met our match with this gift from an anonymous donor in Ypsilanti. Brilliant. Thank you, anonymous in Ypsilanti.
1: Oh, my goodness.
3: You pushed us over the edge. We have met the $15,000.
2: This is not for new donor.
3: This is just celebration. We're celebrating.
4: Celebrate.
2: Okay, sure.
1: Thank you.
3: Okay, so now that's $30,000 of the $90,000 raised. So we have
1: thank you to the anonymous.
3: Yes.
1: Donor.
3: So we have essentially 46 hours to raise $60,000 now. So we're not done. Mm-hmm. We're done with the $15,000 match. However, we need to keep going on the total goal of $90,000 for the 3 days. This is just necessary.
1: But this is fantastic.
3: Yes,
1: this is,
3: it's great
1: know,
3: news.
1: We are thrilled about this. This is
3: high
1: one,
3: five.
1: Thank
3: high
1: you.
3: Five.
1: Yep.
3: This is a. This is why we do. Yes.
2: Love radio high fives.
3: Yes. Think about any business that needs to operate. They have certain amounts of money that they need to get from day one to day 365 to mm-hmm. operate during a fiscal year. This is what we're doing. This beginning of our fiscal year fundraising is this fundraiser today. And then, you know, by June, at the end of June, we hope that we've raised enough money to be able to pay all the bills and keep the lights on. Because we don't have less support than we've had in the years past because of the closure of the Corporation for Public Broadcasting and all the things that have gone along with that. Mm-hmm. So when you call us at 734-487-2229 or make your gift online at WEMU.org, you can help us make sure that the entire year's expenses are covered. If we go over that, then we put that into the reserves for the time that we are going to be facing at some point in the future where we don't know what's going to happen.
1: Exactly.
3: We don't know if we're going to be able to continue to play music.
1: We need
3: the reserve. So the music side of the equation, we're fine up to a certain point when we don't know what's going to happen after that, and maybe we have to play music only from the public domain, which would be a frightening thing and a frightening change to our programming. Mm-hmm. But we hope that we don't ever have to face that. We hope that there's changes by then. We hope that we have enough money to cover royalty rates and all the things. So any gift you make at this point helps us operate for the year, and then once we get past our goal for the operating expenses, then we are building a reserve. So make a gift today at 734-487-2229 or at WEMU.org.
2: Yeah, and let us thank you with one of our thank you gifts. I mean, there's plenty of music. We talked about the Dolly Parton album. I really hope the song Joshua is on there somewhere. I actually lasted way longer in my life than I'm willing to admit as a music person, knowing that song even existed.
3: Oh,
2: and
3: mm-hmm.
2: it was even an album, I think. Was it one of the
3: I forget the name of all of our albums.
2: But it is,
1: I believe it was.
2: Yeah, it is. Yeah, it's a good one. And but we've got lots of music. We've got shirts and tote bags and the whole thing. You can find it all at WEMU.org. You can pick out a thank you gift just as our way of saying thank you.
3: There's three main categories. Something to drink out of, something to wear, something to listen to. And then experiences, I guess, is the fourth one. So there
1: that's
3: you go.
1: So
3: those are your categories to pick from.
2: Yeah.
3: Choose your category wisely.
2: Yeah,
3: what is your answer?
1: Seven.
3: It's a game show. No, it's a news show. Sorry.
1: No, that's fine. The number to call again, 734-487-2229 or go online, WEMU.org/donate. 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
4: Live from NPR News in Washington, I'm Ryland Barton. Israeli Prime Minister Benjamin Netanyahu says a pilot stabbed another pilot during a flight from the United Arab Emirates to Israel and then apparently tried to crash the plane. Passengers and crew subdued the attacker and the plane made a safe emergency landing in Saudi Arabia. It's not clear what had motivated the attack. Defense Secretary Pete Hegseth says the U.S. military will cut 20% of its generals and admirals.
5: The ideological clowns are out. The patriotic cowboys are in with testosterone testing on top. Diversity is not our strength. Unity is our strength.
4: Hegseth has targeted diversity programs, launched a review of ground combat units with female troops, and added new screening programs for what he calls testosterone deficiency among male personnel. He made the speech to junior officers and enlisted leaders today, focusing on how he has drastically retooled the military by targeting what he calls woke culture. The U.S. military has completed the withdrawal of all American troops from Iraq, ending a 12-year mission against the Islamic State group. President Trump hailed the withdrawal as a victory for the U.S. and Iraq.
6: This orderly departure of coalition forces and equipment from Erbil Air Base marks the end of a very expensive excursion into hell.
4: Concerns remain about the resurgence of the Islamic State group and attacks by Iran-linked groups. The future of Iraqi militias and also remains uncertain as the government seeks to disarm them. NPR has learned of a plan for a massive new data center on federal land in Utah. As NPR's Jeff Brumfield reports, it would involve building hundreds of nuclear reactors.
7: The proposal seen by NPR came from the company Valor Atomics. Valor already has a test reactor operating in Utah, but it wants to build around 450 more small nuclear reactors on 9,000 acres of federal land. The reactors would provide power for data centers, among other things. Neil Clark with the Southern Utah Wilderness Alliance says Valor isn't the only company quietly seeking to build data centers on public lands.
8: It's pretty obvious that they are trying to keep these proposals and these processes totally under the radar to make sure the public is kept in the dark.
7: The Bureau of Land Management says the public will have an opportunity to comment on the proposal after the agency reviews the application for completeness. Jeff Brumfield, NPR News.
4: An internal watchdog at the Federal Reserve finds poor management contributed to cost overruns on the central bank's headquarters renovation, but the inspector general finds no deliberate misconduct or criminal wrongdoing. The Trump administration had launched a criminal probe of the building project as President Trump pressured former Fed chair Jerome Powell to lower interest rates. A federal judge pulled the plug on that investigation back in March, finding it was part of an improper pressure campaign. Most U.S. stocks fell today. This is NPR News from Washington.
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1: It's 5:04 with WEMU News. I'm Caroline McGregor. An Ann Arbor area nurse who helped a Mexican immigrant escape ICE custody at a local hospital faces federal charges. The man, whose head was bleeding after he fell and hit a pavement while running from ICE agents, was escorted to a local hospital for treatment. 33-year-old Chloe Freeman is accused by the federal government of knowingly and willfully helping the man evade federal custody by using her badge to help him leave through the doors of Trinity Health Ann Arbor Hospital late at night. Freeman allegedly told investigators that she was going to set him free because she didn't agree with U.S. Immigration and Customs Enforcement separating people from their families. Freeman was released on a $10,000 unsecured bond. Ann Arbor Parks and Recreation has launched a new community needs survey and assessment. It seeks comment on the future of the city's recreation programs and open spaces. WEMU's Kevin Mershart reports.
10: The new plan will evaluate the current amenities and resources while gauging community needs for the future. The survey is conducted every 5 years to comply with grant requirements from the state. Landscape architect capital project manager Hillary Hansel says it will be a more comprehensive survey than in the past.
11: We have hired an outside firm that's able to bring a broader perspective and a more robust community engagement process. This is part of that community engagement process and really part of our initial kind of information gathering and data assessment.
10: There are a pair of surveys, one online and another that's being sent out to randomly selected Ann Arbor households. The deadline to respond to the mailed out surveys is November 1st. The online deadline is December 15th. I'm Kevin Murchard.
1: Taking a look at tonight's weather forecast, showers expected, lows around 61 degrees, breezy conditions. Thursday, a chance of showers, a high near 74. Friday, we're looking at more rain in the forecast, a high near 65. Right now, we have overcast skies and 68 degrees. The time is 5:06.
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1: And welcome back to our fall fundraiser here at WEMU. I'm your host of All Things Considered, Caroline McGregor. With me today are Josh Hakala. He is one of our news reporters, and John Bomarito, host of The Song Break.
3: Hello.
1: And we are here for day one of our fall fundraiser. 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
2: Yeah, that $15,000 that we got to was just magically doubled because of the yep. 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We're going to get people moving here as they make their way home. And as we mentioned, we want you to be safe. 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
3: $60,000 in 47 hours. I think we can do it.
1: We can. I'm going to just give a quick update on our traffic situation. Please. For our listeners. We do have a crash on northbound I-275 after Ford Road that is blocking the left shoulder, and also a crash on eastbound I-94 at Middle Belt that's blocking the left lane. So if you're in that vicinity, make sure that you take an alternative route if possible.
2: And we are not, that is not our fault.
3: No. So
2: we cannot confirm that someone was trying to make a gift at WEMU.org while they were driving.
3: I really hope
2: they weren't. Say that.
3: No.
1: We do hope that's not the case. I will mention, though, that Josh, we just heard the promo that Josh did, and that was one of your award eligible promos. The squirrel crossing the students and
2: all the things.
1: All the things you mentioned.
2: So the tumbler there. Yeah, you want to keep all of your
1: coffee spilling
2: all
1: tumbler.
2: Of your coffee intact. I know I am one of the six people in America who doesn't like coffee, but I do know that there are people that value their coffee, and I want you to make sure it stays safe, because that if you don't have your coffee, what do you have? So that is one of the many thank you gifts that we have available to you. And as you mentioned,
1: John's put his hand in the air. You may speak.
3: I'm just letting you know I have something that ties in with
2: that. Oh, please.
3: So I often during a fundraiser, whether it's us or another station, you've probably heard them say that whole give up a cup of coffee, mm-hmm. you know, make that donation thing.
1: Yep.
3: You know, remember we had that staff meeting a couple weeks ago, and Michael Jewett said something that sparked a slightly different version of that thought in my brain. And this is for me personally, and it might apply to somebody else that's hearing my voice right now, but it got me thinking on how maybe I could improve my health and help WEMU at the same time. I have been gaining weight, and I don't know why. Maybe because I'm getting older, but might be because I can walk
1: down
3: the hall.
1: You're not drinking enough coffee?
3: I don't drink coffee. Maybe it's because I can walk down the hall and just like buy candy or snacks, and they're so readily available. And when I go get gas at Speedway, almost every time I don't get a receipt, so I have to go in and get my receipt.
1: Because
3: too many snacks. If I gave up the snacks at the party store, at the gas station, at where I work, and I took that money instead of my coffee money, and I put that aside and said, donate that to WEMU. Anybody, maybe you're struggling. You could lose weight while donating money to WEMU. This is what I'm saying.
2: Scientifically proven.
3: Make that gift match the pounds that you'll lose. Put it that way.
2: Normally, everything we say on the air is vetted and true.
1: Apparently not today.
2: John can just give weight loss
3: myself.
2: Guides. Yes. No,
3: this would help me, and somebody else might hear this and go, you know, same. I'm having too many snacks, John. You're right.
2: No, I feel you. I'm in the same boat, you know. It's the snacks. I feel like even though I exercise, I think I just cancel it all out with the snacks. So, yes, you just take
3: that
2: away.
3: I'm trying to help.
2: Just a little bit each month. A little bit each month. And you can really, and it could go a long way to supporting WEMU. You could call WEMU, or you can go to WEMU.org and then call 734-487-2229 and get on the John Bomarito diet plan.
3: Yeah. Let's add that as a premium.
1: Oh my gosh.
2: John will work out with you and
3: I need to
2: make you dinner.
3: I don't have time for that. Either of those things.
1: This is our full fundraiser, and yes, it's quite crazy here in the studio, but we are having fun, and thanks to you, our listeners, we are seeing your donations are coming in, and they are helping us. And again, we are building a reserve for the future, as John mentioned earlier. 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
3: We know you value what we do. 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
13: From NPR News, this is All Things Considered. I'm Juana Summers.
14: And I'm Sasha Pfeiffer. The alleged gang rape of a Cornell student at a fraternity house in 2024 has reignited the debate about Greek life on college campuses. The plaintiff, identified as Jane Doe, recently sued the fraternity where she was allegedly raped. She also sued her own sorority for failing to protect her from harm. It's the latest high-profile case involving sexual assault allegations at a campus fraternity house. History tells us it is unlikely to be the last. So what role does the Greek system play in causing harm on college campuses? And what should sororities and fraternities be doing to keep students safe? Journalist Alexandra Robbins spent years reporting on Greek life from within fraternity and sorority houses. She's the author of Pledged, The Secret Life of Sororities, and also Fraternity, an inside look at a year of college boys becoming men. Alexandra, thank you for taking time to talk with us about this.
15: Thank you for having me.
14: Because you have spent so much time thinking and writing about Greek life, I'm particularly interested in what you thought when you heard about this case.
15: I think that while we shouldn't apply the characteristics of this fraternity chapter in particular to all fraternity chapters, this Cornell case is an appalling example of the kind of dangerous group norms that can develop within this kind of culture. It shows how loyalty to the group, for example, can outweigh student safety.
14: Obviously, sexual assault does not just happen at fraternities, but I am interested what role you think fraternities and sororities play in the problem of sex assault on college campuses.
15: There are a couple ways to respond to that. One is that the national sororities kind of put their members into the fraternity spaces without necessarily instituting protocols that would help keep these 18, 19, 20-year-old sisters safe. They match the sisters with fraternities. They encourage dating fraternity members. And then within the chapter, they might encourage hooking up with fraternity brothers. And I think another way to respond to that is that the fraternities control the party space. Sorority houses are typically 100% dry. Fraternity houses are, as we've seen, not necessarily dry. And that gets into one of the deeper issues that can lead to trouble.
14: There has been, over the last decade or so, much more of a focus on the issue of sex assault on college campuses. Do you feel like because of that, sororities and fraternities are feeling a stronger obligation to keep students safe and actually doing something about that?
15: I think some chapters definitely are. More chapters than in prior years have developed cultures that decry sexual violence. Many fraternity brothers I interviewed were frustrated that simply because they belonged to a fraternity, they were often associated with the stigma of what they called the rapey chapters. Oliver, one of the brothers I followed for a year, belonged to a fraternity chapter that was vigilant about sexual assault prevention. They had a mandatory number of sober monitors at every event who made sure that party guests didn't get too drunk and didn't get into what Oliver called gray area hookup situations. And when the brothers spotted what they thought could be one of those situations, even if it involved one of their own brothers, Oliver and his brothers actively intervened to keep students safe. So that is happening at some chapters across the country.
14: And what should sororities do?
15: Oh, boy. So sororities need to place less of an emphasis on matching with fraternity brothers in the first place. There are plenty of other groups of men on campus that don't necessarily have as many risk factors as fraternities do. I think that sober sisters are an important part of parties, just like Oliver's chapter had sober monitors. And I think they need to be more aware about what happens when you go into a fraternity house where alcohol is being served.
14: What about for parents who are quite wary about their kids, especially their daughters, taking part in Greek life? It's hard to know how much influence a parent has over a kid, but what advice do you have for those moms and dads?
15: There is a database now that lists hazing events per chapter that are reported. So that's something parents can take a look at. I think open discussions about alcohol use are necessary, even if your high schooler headed to college hasn't gotten drunk yet, as far as you know. I would be careful about chapters that emphasize conformity, which is something you can see during recruitment. Those chapters might be more likely to focus on group norms, and it's the groupthink that can get people into trouble.
14: That is journalist and author Alexandra Robbins. Thank you for your time.
15: Thank you.
16: It is a really confusing time to be a voter. Take the summers back and forth over President Trump's executive order on vote by mail. It bounced around the court system before being ultimately blocked. Add in fears people have about federal interference in the midterms, and it's time to ask the question, will voter turnout be affected by all of this? So NPR's voting correspondent Miles Parks is in the studio to help try to answer that. Hey.
17: Hi, Juana.
16: Miles, it feels like there's been an election-related headline almost every single day recently, so I have to ask you, are we seeing an impact on voters?
17: Absolutely. I mean, there is a lot of worry out there, and we see that reflected in polling data. Only half of Americans right now think that this year's midterm elections will be free and fair. That's according to a recent survey from UC San Diego. And that is despite the rules for this election looking roughly the same as previous election cycles. You know, the courts, as you mentioned, have blocked President Trump's repeated attempts to exert more control over the voting process. Republicans in Congress failed to pass election restrictions that were on the table earlier this year. But the president's rhetoric and his administration's actions clearly still loom pretty large here.
16: How so?
17: Two big ways. So one is the idea of federal troops at election places, whether that's the National Guard or immigration enforcement. This is something that, frankly, would just be illegal under federal law, but it's something Trump himself has not ruled out categorically. And his administration has been announcing new charges for isolated election crimes almost every day leading up to the midterms. So we're now at this point where roughly 40% of voters expect ICE, immigration enforcement, to be at polling places in their communities this year. That's according to that UC San Diego poll. Mm-hmm. The other concern that we're hearing from voters is about the mail. Trump has spent years talking about voting by mail being full of fraud and working to restrict this process that roughly a third of Americans used to cast ballots in 2024. Polls are now showing less confidence in voting by mail, and when I talk to local election officials, they're also getting fewer requests for absentee ballots because of that.
16: Tell us more about your conversations with those local officials.
17: I mean, they're getting questions about all of these things. Carly Kappas, who's a Republican local official in Weld County, Colorado, told me she's been working in elections for roughly 20 years, and this cycle has just felt different.
18: Thinking back to, you know, my first election in 2004 up until present, On the national level, absolutely, this is the most uncertain.
17: And these officials are having to walk this kind of tightrope in response, where they don't want to minimize voter concerns or pretend that they know exactly what President Trump is going to do. But they also don't want to talk so much about their preparation and game planning that they make people really worried, that so worried that they don't end up turning out.
16: That was going to be my next question, actually. If voters are concerned, do you think many of them will choose to stay home?
17: I mean, that's the obvious question, right? You know, this is the exact scenario you would think about when you think about dampening voter turnout. But political science experts say it's really not that simple. Basically, when people are so worried about their voting rights, there can actually be kind of an adverse effect where it can actually drive turnout as people feel extra motivated or political groups mobilize in response. You just think back to 2020, an election that happened during a global pandemic when President Trump was pushing a lot of these same narratives. We saw the highest turnout in American history, right? So Brendan Nyhan, who's of Dartmouth College, he researches U.S. democracy. Here's how he put it.
19: It's possible that on net, the effect is zero or even positive. That doesn't mean it's healthy for democracy, for people to fear that they will be disenfranchised. But it does mean that we shouldn't kind of race to conclusions about big negative effects on turnout.
17: There is one more impact of this level of worry and distrust, though. Nyhan said it sets the stage for efforts to delegitimize results after the election, since people are more open to false claims when they don't trust the process to begin with.
16: And NPR's Miles Parks, I'm sure we'll be talking more this election season.
17: I think so. Thanks, Juana.
16: Thanks.
14: The U.S. is in the midst of the worst measles resurgence in decades. The CDC, the Centers for Disease Control and Prevention, currently lists more than 3,600 confirmed measles cases and two deaths. Almost all of those cases have been among people who are not vaccinated. And as outbreaks grow in some states, the risk of exposure in public places is only getting higher. NPR's Rachel Carlson has some tips before you travel.
20: An outbreak is a group of cases in one area during a certain time period, like what's happening in Pennsylvania. And an exposure happens when a person comes into contact with someone who has measles. Like in California, when an infected passenger traveled on trains and buses throughout the state. Public health experts say the best way to protect yourself is to make sure you're fully vaccinated. That means you've had two doses of the MMR vaccine.
21: Measles is more significant than just a fever and a rash. It can cause really severe illness.
20: That's Dr. Kalyani McCullough with the California Department of Public Health. She says getting measles can cause serious long-term health problems, even years after a person recovers. Dr. Paul Offit is the director of the Vaccine Education Center at the Children's Hospital of Philadelphia. The worry, he says, is for people who can't be vaccinated, like those with compromised immune systems or infants who haven't been vaccinated yet. They're at risk when large parts of a community don't have their vaccines.
22: The more likely you are to be exposed, the more likely you are to get sick. So herd immunity matters.
20: That's all because measles is highly contagious.
22: You don't have to come in direct contact with someone who has measles to get infected. You just have to be within their airspace within 2 hours of them being there.
20: The CDC says up to 9 out of 10 people who are not immune and who are exposed to measles will also get sick. McCullough noted anyone exposed to measles is usually advised to seek medical advice and isolate themselves if they develop symptoms within 3 weeks of exposure. And when it comes to international travel and moving through busy airports, she says parents with infants could ask their pediatrician about getting an early dose of the vaccine. Rachel Carlson, NPR News.
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2: You're listening to 89.1 WEMU. This is All Things Considered. Thanks for being with us for our fall fun drive. Caroline was over there taking a nap, so we
3: actually... No, she wasn't. She was discussing things with JP.
1: I was trying to get my headphones untangled.
2: We have had some tangly headphones today.
1: Tangly issues today.
2: Very, very, but right
1: thanks,
2: now...
1: Thanks, Josh. I appreciate that.
2: Yes. Yeah. This is good. This is what I do. I fill in.
1: It's because of your jokes that they got so tangled up.
2: Yes, that's it.
3: Tangled up in blue.
2: I'm Josh Hackle. Caroline McGregor is our normal host here, and of course, John Bomarito is here.
3: She's normal?
2: It's our fall...
3: Oh, sorry.
1: Thanks, John. Fall. I've never been called that before.
2: Yes. Fall Fun Drive, 734-487-2229 is the number. 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
1: Thank you, Rayanne.
2: And I also have Sally from Jackson over there on the west of us listening, a renewing donor as well. 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
3: It
2: going
3: has.
2: Down the end of People's Day. 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
1: And Josh, you know, at a time, and John, but we're just talking about news now, you know, media continues to be under an attack, and there's so many news deserts out there. WEMU, of course, fills that local spot here in the community. We bring you the local news, the in-depth reporting, the human-centered focus, which, you know, I think is one of the strengths of WEMU. We really go into depth, but we try to make that connection with people. It, you know, our stories are about you, and the connections that we foster here in the community, it all comes together. Everything works together, and it's because of you, our listeners, and we're so grateful to you.
2: I guess I would put it this way. Do you want to go to city council meetings all the time? Do you want to go to, we do that for you. And let me tell you, as much as I enjoy the people that that represent our city and our county, they're not the most exciting things in the world. And we have people like Kevin Murchard and Anna Longoria out there covering these things and letting you know what is happening in your community. And that's what we provide here at WEMU. Those stories that keep you informed and just make you more a more informed citizen. When voting comes around, which is right around the corner, I'm sure you've heard. And we bring you the information that you need to cast your ballot and to make a change in your community.
3: How many texts did you get since you've been here?
2: Since I got here, I got 3 text messages from all sorts of national political candidates. Has everyone else been getting these too?
1: Oh, yes.
2: I keep hitting report spam all the time, and I feel like I'm just doing a fool's errand because I don't think that they're doing anything because I keep getting them.
1: They just keep coming in.
2: But those are the things that they think are getting to people. They must have some data to back that up because they keep doing it, and we are providing
3: a filter.
2: We're letting you know what is what when it comes to the news and the issues that are out there.
1: Credible.
2: We're
1: offering a truly credible source of information here, and of course that hyper local focus, which is something that our listeners have said that they want, and that's so important today, and that quality and consistency is exactly what we endeavor to bring each to you each day, and it's through your support that we can do this. So the number to call again is 734-487-2229, and you can go online WEMU.org/donate.
2: Yeah, and some of that, some of those conversations that we have, some of those feature stories that we have, we want to do more of that. Because while the news is great, the top and the bottom of the hour, we keep you up to date on everything going on. You have the newscasts and everything. Those are wonderful, but for me as a listener, I know, you know, as a reporter as well, like, I want a little bit more.
1: More in
2: like,
1: depth, yeah.
2: I want to hear more about the issues and everything that goes into these decisions and, like, both sides of the issue. Like, what are people saying? Like, you know, you might have a knee-jerk reaction about a certain issue, but then, you know, we provide the other side of it. Well, this is what, you know, what the other side thinks. And then we try to give you all the tools to make a good decision when it comes to, you know, comes to the midterms coming up, for instance.
3: And you can trust us to be unbiased about it, because that is our job, to be unbiased and absolutely just present facts to you. WEMU.org if you want to catch up on stories you might have missed on the air. We always have those recaps up there, sound bites too, all that is there to kind of make it so that if you want to go a little bit more in depth, it's there.
1: Yeah, and that's the one great thing about our website, and of course we're going, you know, doing more digital by the day. You know, our listeners, you can find out more information. Of course, the newscasts, like Josh just mentioned, they are shorter, but our goal is to produce more in-depth segments, and we're doing that. But yeah, it's getting the information in its big form that's important too, and so we're going to be striving more and more to do that. And again, so that you, our listeners, can make your own decisions and trust, you know, that we are a trustworthy, reliable source.
3: And our dual format gives you a break from that news during the day. Like, top of the hour news, you know, just a little 3-minute segment before we get back to some more music. But you get what you need to know at the top of the hour, and then we're like, oh, okay, a little break from what's happening in that that world outside sometimes is scary. I want to escape. Oh, here's some nice jazz. Here's some soul music. Here's some Americana music, you know?
1: Yeah.
3: So,
1: I was just going to talk about it. Yeah. A sort of a soothing balm.
3: So that dual format is pretty rare out there, we are hearing. So we're glad that we can do that for Washtenaw County and beyond. We are getting gifts from all over the world, at least the country. I don't know about the world, but we appreciate everybody who's given so far at 734-487-2229 or WEMU.org. Keep them coming.
1: Absolutely. Again, our goal for this fall fundraiser is $90,000 over 3 days. We had the Erb Family Foundation matching grant of $15,000. We've already met that. And so we are well on our way. We've had some wonderful pledges of support today. Keep those coming, because we are well on our way to making our goal. Again, the number to call is 734-487-2229. WEMU.org/donate. We are family, and you are part of what we produce here at WEMU. So again, keep those pledges coming. The number to call, 734-487-2229. With WEMU News, I'm Caroline McGregor. A new survey of Michigan business owners finds their top issue for the midterms is healthcare affordability. We'll have more on this story from Steve Carmody.
0: The Small Business Association of Michigan says 2/3 of small business owners it surveyed said containing healthcare costs should be the top priority for incoming elected officials. Association President Brian Cowley says business owners are being crushed by the increasing cost of healthcare. 84% say their employee health care premiums increased by up to $2,000 per employee in the past year. I'm Steve Carmody.
1: Some Ann Arbor residents will soon be getting a community needs assessment survey in the mail. They're being randomly selected to help the city better understand how residents are currently using the parks and the recreation system. It's part of a strategic plan by the Parks and Rec Department. Landscape architect, capital project manager Hilary Hensel says the mailing is to garner more specific findings.
5: The results can be analyzed to provide a more statistically valid picture of the community as a whole. And that's different than, you know, a survey that's open to everyone, which really represents the people who actively choose to participate.
1: There's also an online survey available to all that is accessible through the city's webpage. It takes residents and visitors, residents and visitors about existing park system amenities, as well as resources and program offerings, and what improvements they'd like to see. A conference at Eastern Michigan University is connecting students with Black alumni and local activists throughout the college's history who sought to improve the experience for Black students. Peter Blackmer is an associate professor of Africology and African American Studies at EMU. He says he hopes the conference inspires the younger generation to continue rebuilding the foundations of organized black activism that were lost during the pandemic.
6: The next time that there is either an incident or a spark that creates kind of mass energy for political organizing, there are already organized bases here.
1: Blackmer says the two-day Black Conference on October 1st and 2nd at EMU's Halley Library examines how the younger generation can take lessons from the past and apply them to the future. With WEMU News, I'm Caroline McGregor.
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8: This is All Things Considered from NPR News. I'm Sasha Pfeiffer.
23: And I'm Juana Summers. Against the backdrop of an unpopular war with Iran, Defense Secretary Pete Hegseth delivered a State of the Force address today at a Virginia military base to hundreds of junior military leaders. Hegseth declared that the Pentagon is reviving a warrior ethos from what he called its woke past, and he attacked the press for its coverage. He also announced new initiatives, including a 4-star drone command and a project to study the future of warfare. NPR Pentagon correspondent Tom Bowman listened to that speech and is with us now. And Tom, that's quite a list.
24: Yeah, and there's more, Juana. Secretary Hegseth said he plans a sharp cut in the number of generals and admirals. He's long complained about a bloated bureaucracy, politically correct officers. Now, get this, there are some 850 of these senior officers, which has jumped 31% in the last 5 decades. Here's what he said.
25: You see, the number crunchers say we fired 10% of the generals and admirals across the force, and that number sounds about right. And I know because I directed it that we've also reduced the overall number of general officer slots by an additional 10%. So yes, 20% reduction across the board.
24: Now, Juana, some retired officers I talk with say, you know, listen, we're probably too top-heavy with senior military leaders, but they worry whether this will be done appropriately. Will Hegseth, let's say, try to get rid of officers he sees as not loyal or who question him, such as Army General Randy George and Army General C.D. Donahue, widely seen as some of the best. And he's also fired a number of senior black and female officers, questioning whether they got the job because of their race or gender. Also, the top Democrat on the Senate Armed Services Committee, Jack Reed, said lawmakers have a role here and Hegseth must come to Capitol Hill to explain his reasoning for these cuts.
23: Okay, and this talk about restoring the warrior ethos. So is Hegseth saying it's back?
24: Oh, right, after just a year and a half. Let's listen.
25: Now, for almost 2 years, you've heard me talk over and over and over about three core priorities: reviving the warrior ethos, rebuilding the military, and reestablishing deterrence. And I'm proud to stand on this stage and report that the warrior ethos has been revived.
24: Now, he said there are no longer lawyers or HR types holding commanders back, no more DEI, no more risk aversion or social engineering. But one, it's hard to see exactly what has happened over the last year or so to allow him to make that statement. And also, he repeatedly accused the press of harming the military with its reporting, even using the word treason for revealing damage to U.S. bases in the Iran war, even though top officers pointed out that Iranian attacks on such bases as Bahrain would mean no U.S. forces were returned there anytime soon. And he also attacked the press for saying there was low morale in the military, but our reporting and others on stories like long deployments of U.S. warships, suicide attempts show that is the case, based on what families and service members are telling us.
23: And Tom, about those new initiatives Hegseth announced, what can you tell us?
24: Yeah, the most substantive part of this hour-long talk at the Quantico Marine Base, he said there'll be a new autonomous warfare command headed by a 4-star officer. It'll look at the development of drone warfare. Of course, the drone, as we've seen in the Ukraine-Russia war, has been a key development. Mm-hmm. And part of that will be Project Agincourt, which named after the 15th century English versus French battle, where the English used the longbow effectively against French knights. Clearly, the drone is the longbow of this century. He also came up with Project Meridian, looking at the future of warfare, and Hegseth wants a report within 120 days. And the project will include some familiar names, former House Speaker Newt Gingrich and Elon Musk.
23: Interesting. NPR's Tom Bowman, thanks as always.
24: You're welcome.
14: As part of the One Big Beautiful Act last year, Congress ended a federal tax credit that had helped lower the cost of electric vehicles. Today marks 1 year since the credit went away. So how are EV sales doing without it? The answer has a twist. To find out more, NPR's Willa Rubin went to a dealership in Massapequa, New York.
4: On a recent Saturday, I met up with Sal Iqbal. He is the general sales manager at the Toyota franchise in this part of Long Island.
9: Would you like some water, snacks?
4: That's okay, thank you. Today is a tough day for selling EVs. For one thing, it is pouring rain, but it's also been a tough year since the federal EV tax credit ended. This gave shoppers $7,500 towards a new EV.
9: I was nervous like everybody else because we didn't know what was going to happen.
4: Iqbal says they had to keep going.
9: But hey, what can we do? It's like complaining about the weather. You just got to pivot and adjust and get a raincoat and an umbrella. You can't just complain about it.
4: Let's get the bad news out of the way first. On this rainy Saturday, Iqbal didn't sell any EVs. And nationwide, EV sales have been bumpy since the credit ended. Data from the car analytics companies Cox Automotive and Edmunds shows there was a big spike in sales last September. People rushed to buy before the credit went away. Then sales dropped for a while. Just about everyone who wanted an EV had just gotten one. But in the past year, Iqbal has noticed some really good news.
9: We used to have to literally beg people to take a Sienna, and now we can't keep them on the shelf.
4: Iqbal is talking about the Sienna minivan, which is a hybrid. It uses a gas engine and a battery-powered electric motor. Hybrids, he says, are in super high demand. On that rainy Saturday, the dealership sold six. Now, around the country, hybrid sales are soaring. Their big selling point is something that analysts did not see coming for 2026, the high price of gas, which nationally is around $4.50 a gallon. And customers have noticed.
9: They've done their homework that we're getting 43 miles to the gallon, where a traditional car that's gas is doing 20. And that changes everything for somebody.
4: And the sticker price for a hybrid is generally cheaper than an EV. Plus, Iqbal says, hybrids don't make drivers so nervous about limited battery range.
9: A lot of people are still scared of the electrical side things, of EVs, because it gives them anxiety of losing charge on the middle of the road.
4: Or having to replace that giant battery for thousands of dollars, or finding a place to charge.
9: The hybrid is the perfect, the best of both worlds.
4: Ivan Drury is the director of industry insights at the car data analytics firm Edmunds.
10: The downfall of the EV has highlighted how good the hybrid is.
4: Nationwide, hybrid sales are up almost 27% in the past year. That is according to Edmunds. And some brands are reporting super strong figures. Hyundai, its hybrid sales are up 33% in August compared to the year before. For Kia, same time frame, up 99%. Toyota didn't share its sales figures with NPR, but Drury's take is that now that Toyota's Sienna is a hybrid, people are into them.
10: I was like, oh, if I could get my hands on a sweet Sienna, I'd do anything.
4: And Drury sees another bit of good news. The EV tax credit also helped people lease EVs, and now a bunch of them are coming off lease and entering the used car market, which makes them cheaper. So used EV sales are up.
10: Our used market today would look nothing like it does for EVs if we did not have that credit.
4: One other saving grace for EVs, after the credit ended, sales fell. But this year, new EV sales have stabilized. A steady 6% of car buyers are still going electric. Iqbal says people are going to be interested in them as long as fuel is still expensive at the pump.
9: Nobody wants gas prices to be high. We all want them to be lower. But what can we do? Am I not going to drive?
4: After all, Americans' love of driving, that is not going away. Willa Rubin, NPR News.
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11: 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It's called Dedicated to You, and it's a tribute to John Coltrane, on the occasion of the 100th anniversary of his birth. 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This is music with real depth, music that means something. 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
1: And welcome back to the first day of our full fundraiser here at WEMU. I'm Caroline MacGregor, and I am the host of All Things Considered. With me today are Josh Hakala and John Bomarito. And I really appreciate you both joining me this afternoon.
3: My pleasure.
2: Happy to be here.
3: We just heard that promo for one of our CD offerings that Jessica put together. And I've heard the full CD. In fact, I've played it a couple of times on the song break. It is a really nice, like, dinner music CD. And not all of it. Some of it's a little bit more upbeat. But it's that kind of a CD you'd throw on this time of day when you're sitting around the house preparing dinner. And, you know, you can support your favorite community NPR station, and it would result in a new wonderful addition to your music collection if you made a gift of $85. So you could get this brand new CD that Blue Note Records just released. It celebrates John Coltrane's centennial and features the talents of Branford Marsalis and vocalist Diane Reeves, as you just heard. Six songs on this record originally appeared on the 1963 Johnny Hartman and John Coltrane record, as well as six instrumental performances from Coltrane's catalog. So it's sort of the celebration of his centennial. And again, it's just an $85 gift, and you can have a CD copy of that and use it this time of day. I think it's perfect for that. And you can do that by going to WEMU.org, see a picture of it there, and then just click on that as the amount, or any amount above that amount, 734-487-2229. You can call that up until 6 o'clock and let them know that you want to choose that as a thank you. And we do have a thank you, by the way. Gift made online from Chelsea, Michigan, Diane Jonas Locker, who says, WEMU is so much more than great local music. Your local reporting makes a difference, too. Thank you very much, Diane.
1: Wonderful. Thank you, Diane. We really appreciate you as one of our listeners.
2: And we get out to Chelsea, too. We cover the whole county with our news and our news team. And it's not just Ann Arbor. It's a lot of Ann Arbor, obviously, but Ypsilanti and things like that.
1: Milan.
2: Milan. We're all over the place.
3: Isn't the latest Tidman Plain Sight podcast about something in Chelsea? Isn't it the Chelsea Clock Tower? Isn't that what the latest?
1: Correct.
3: See?
1: Yes. That was a very good podcast.
2: Yeah, and I want to see more of that. I think that is what we have been hoping to do with, you know, with the support you're helping us expand and helping us do more and doing the things that you would like to see us doing. And we heard from a lot of people, we want more in-depth reporting, more things, and really more fun stuff. And I think Josh
1: is good at that. Yeah.
2: Yeah, he's really on to something. Bringing this show back that I had, like, frankly, I'd go so wrapped up in news that I forgot that we had that as an offering. And then he was like, I'll do it. And we're like,
1: he's
2: go
1: having
2: for
1: fun
2: it.
1: With it, as you said. He really is. He's very creative, so expect more good stuff to come your way.
2: I thought he was just like trolling me with the soccer story, like right out of the gate. I was like, oh, like clearly he knows what I like, and like that's what we try to do. We try to explore Washtenaw County and the people in it, and shows like that, and other podcasts that we have right around the corner that I'm really excited to see. And that is due to your having an arts podcast and doing all the things that we can do to just highlight what's happening in our county and our community.
3: I've heard a little bit of Netta's podcast because I've been helping her learn a new audio editing program, and it includes things about Chelsea, too, just so happens.
2: Oh, nice. See, there
3: a
2: you
3: lot
2: go.
3: Of love for Chelsea. All in a little
2: good.
3: Break
2: we
3: there.
2: We are catering to Chelsea this
12: Not
2: hour.
12: Not always.
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1: Oh,
2: it's 734.
3: Who doesn't like Chelsea?
2: Dexter people. 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It's a, you know, proximity.
1: Oh, my goodness.
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1: And again, just to talk a little bit more about that, you know, when the news isn't particularly good many days, of course, the local news is interesting, but we do get bombarded with a lot of negative news, so that the local music that we provide here is really what is so wonderful to turn to when you just need that down, relaxing time.
3: And on the weekend, we offer a good variety of that. We've mm-hmm. added a couple of new offerings. If you're familiar with Dave Sharp from either his playing music on stages, or maybe you've seen him around the Blue Llama Jazz Club, which he is often at because he works there. It's his day job. He is a new host with his world music-based program that we've added to the Sunday lineup. And then Planet Jazz, by the way, is the name of that. And then Michael Jewett returned. He couldn't stay away. He gets 2 hours instead of 5 days a week.
2: He's on. We should have had an office pool of how long it would take him. He came back pretty quickly. Happy that he did.
3: Oh, of course.
2: I'm great. Just saying. Like, I was not surprised in any way when I got the memo that, like, he was going to be launching a show.
3: I totally understand. I don't think I could step away. Like, the thought of retiring, even though my wife just retired, I just can't even think about it. Like, no.
1: I can't see you ever.
3: I can't either. Like, no. I don't enjoy what I do. And busy even if I stop doing the main part of my job, which has nothing to do with hosting music on the air, that's not what I was hired to do. Mm-hmm. But that's what I enjoy a lot. And I think if I stopped doing the big part of my job, I would still want to come and do a 2-hour show too. Because
1: right.
3: The people who host shows here are just like me. They're nerds. They're music nerds. They're passionate about the music.

0: to his show. So that's just, you know, we have all these wonderful hosts, and I know our listeners really appreciate them.
1: Support nerds. 734. That should be our calling card. 734-487-2229, WEMU.org. Yeah, if you want me, I thought that I was a music nerd until I started working here, and like the level, I mean, there's levels to this. Like, I mean, Michael Jewett, I always tell people, he knows more drummers than I know, like, main artists. Like, it's just, it's incredible the amount of knowledge that our hosts have.
2: Wait till you meet Willie Wilson. I know Willie's knowledge is really up there, too.
0: Listen, just a quick traffic report for our listeners. We do have some building traffic right now, south and northbound US 23 near Ann Arbor. There is some fairly heavy congestion in that area. Some other further east, we have a crash on eastbound M8 after I-75. That's blocking the left shoulder. And again, back to our fundraiser, the number to call, 734-487-2229.
3: Dementia is devastating, and more than 5 million Medicare beneficiaries have that diagnosis. Of those, 1 in 4 may be inappropriately prescribed brain-altering, sedating medications that can cause delirium, falls, and hospitalizations. That's according to a recent JAMA study. The most powerful type of these drugs are antipsychotics, and the federal government has had a 14-year campaign to reduce the use of those drugs because they come with a higher risk of death. But the practice is still common. Jordan Rao of KFF Health News recently reported on why this is one of the most contentious issues in long-term care, and he's with us now. Hi, Jordan.
4: Hi, Sasha.
3: Jordan, I have a personal connection to this, which is that one of my grandmothers, who's been dead for almost 20 years, was in assisted living before her death. The facility essentially insisted she be on an antipsychotic called Risperdal. The strong implication was that if she wasn't on it, she wouldn't be allowed to stay. And it was quite infuriating and sort of sickening as a family member, but we really felt in a bind because we didn't want her to be kicked out. Why is this so common?
4: Unfortunately, those type of situations are common. So many people with dementia, which can be caused by brain diseases like Alzheimer's, become anxious or unable to sleep. They're agitated. They're even aggressive. And it can be really trying to care for them. They may wander out into the street during the night, or they may physically lash out at someone trying to help them dress. Sometimes doctors and caregivers decide the benefits of sedations outweigh the risks. And that's even with drugs the FDA hasn't approved for this purpose. But there's a lot of evidence, it sounds like your story may be fitting into that, that these medications are overprescribed in long-term care facilities that don't have enough nurses or aides to properly supervise residents.
3: Yeah, in my grandmother's case, she did this thing called sundowning at the end of the day where they get kind of agitated, say, I want to go home. And really, they just wanted to calm her down. In fact, I remember her doctor once describing it as chemical restraints, you know, a horrible euphemism. Can long-term care facilities prescribe these drugs whenever they like, or do they need permission from families or guardians?
4: Yeah, you need the legal representatives, who are often family members, to consent. And it can get really messy when there's a disagreement. I mean, in our story with NPR, we wrote about a dispute between a Michigan memory care facility called Vista Grand Villa and the family of an 85-year-old woman named Marjorie Tingley. And Vista wanted to sedate her, because they said she was hitting and kicking workers when they came to change her clothes or to help her go to the bathroom, but her sons resisted.
3: And how did that resolve?
4: Well, Vista started calling 911 to have her taken to the emergency room whenever she was aggressive with AIDS. They did it 8 times. They wouldn't allow her back without medication. Ultimately, her sons had to put her in another facility, and she died there from Alzheimer's. The sons are now suing Vista for wrongful eviction and causing emotional distress. Vista wouldn't talk to us, but they've denied the allegations in their court filings.
3: This is clearly a dilemma for some of these facilities because older people can get agitated, as you said. They can hit and they can strike. So I realize this is tricky. But what should families do if they're concerned about these drugs and they also feel that they need to put a relative in a long-term care facility?
4: It's smart to ask a place that you're considering how many residents are on sedating medications and under what circumstances they use them. And if you do have strong preferences, make those clear at the onset. Even if you're not dealing with dementia, it's always wise to choose a nursing home or assisted living facility with the best staff to resident ratio. I mean, that is the most important factor in getting quality care.
3: Thank you for covering this really important issue. We appreciate it. That's Jordan Rao with KFF Health News. Thank you.
4: Thanks for having me on.

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1: And welcome back to our fall fundraiser. I'm your host of All Things Considered, Caroline McGregor. We've just got a few minutes before the top of the hour. With me today are Josh Hakala and John Barmarito, and we are doing well with our support from the community. So thank you so much for all that you have pledged this afternoon. Continue to keep those contributions coming in.
2: 734-487-2229 to go to WEMU.org. And we have someone to thank here. Zoe from Ann Arbor, a renewing donor. Thank you so much. And that has helped. We have had a really great afternoon.
3: We had some
2: really consistent, some people coming throughout the afternoon. We had a couple of big donations, which was great. But then, but overall, it has been, we're already into the second third of our quest to $90,000, and I think we're
1: just fantastic.
2: Yeah, we're on our way.
1: And we have loyal listeners. Sorry,
3: we do. I was just going to say, if you plan to use the phone number, that stops at 6 because people want to go home. They've been here a long time, so Marilyn and Molly are going to go home. I'm going to go home, and we'll start answering the phones again tomorrow, somewhere around 8-ish. When you hear them say it's okay to call, that's a okay.
1: But people can still go online.
3: The website is open 24/7, and it doesn't have to be during a fundraiser. If next week is better for you and we're not fundraising, don't think it doesn't matter, because it always matters. Any gift matters, and any time matters. So please, if this isn't a convenient time, because maybe you don't get paid till next week, do it next week. It's fine.
1: But don't procrastinate.
3: But don't be a Josh.
2: Yeah. Don't do it.
3: Do it now so we can...
2: I live a hard life. Yes. I'm just telling you.
3: We have this goal, and we'd like to say that we met it by 4 o'clock on Friday. And that's why we're encouraging you to do this.
1: But that's what we need.
3: But all things considered... Well, I shouldn't say that during All Things Considered.
2: No, actually, it was quite good, actually.
3: All Things Considered, your gift is always useful, always helpful. So please make it when it's good, but... We count it now. This is when we brag about it. This is when we thank you on the air. If you like to hear your name, you like to hear your reasons for listening.
1: And those comments are what we love to hear.
3: We love those comments. This is the time to do that. So do it now, please.
2: 734-487-2229-WEMU.org. Like we said, we're answering the phones until 6, and then we'll turn it over to the interwebs. And that's an easy way to do it, but... You know, if you want to talk to a human, you can always give us a call, 734-487-2229, till 6 o'clock, and then we'll be back at it tomorrow. But
1: I was just going to say, humans are good things. In this day and age of increasing AI, human... Well,
3: We are human, I think we are. I'm pretty sure.
1: No, it's nice to speak to a human, though, when you're on the end of a phone.
3: Are you a human?
2: Yeah, we've already started getting fast food restaurants that are having AI take your orders. So, yeah, I was like, I kept waiting for the AI voice to stop, and it really didn't. It completed the entire order. I'm like, I guess this is what we do now.
3: We don't do that.
2: We as a society have decided that's what we do. We're not going to do that on radio.
3: We're not using AI to write our news stories. Our humans are writing our news stories, and we're not using AI to do our playlists when we pick music. That's humans doing a hand-picked playlist that no
1: some places are using AI.
3: We're not.
2: We
3: are doing this all by brain power.
1: We're the genuine article here at WEMU.
3: Real humans.
1: And you can't say that from any places anymore.
3: Nope. Real humans doing real
1: trust,
3: work.
1: Trust, credibility. We are reliable and consistent.
3: Yes, we are. We are.
2: 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I know you got a busy night. You're probably getting ready for dinner, at least trying to think about dinner. Or maybe you've procrastinated.
1: Dinner is
2: and good. 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
1: And forgive us for talking so much about AI. 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
3: Ypsilanti.
1: Oh, thank you, John. You know what? I was just looking at the traffic there. I just wanted to give a quick update. Eastbound
4: M8. Live from NPR News in Washington, I'm Ryland Barton. The Federal Trade Commission has opened an investigation into OpenAI, Anthropic, and other artificial intelligence companies over dangers their technology may pose to consumers. The AI giants and other tech companies in recent months have disclosed examples of their AI agents going beyond human instructions, finding their way onto the internet and hacking external websites. The Justice Department says it has filed a complaint of judicial misconduct against multiple federal judges in Minnesota, the Trump administration's latest salvo against the judiciary. The department is accusing the judges of violating their ethical duties by speaking out publicly in an interview with the New York Times. NPR's Ryan Lucas reports.
5: In the New York Times interview, judges on the federal bench in Minnesota talked about the impact on the court and the rule of law of the Trump administration's immigration crackdown in Minneapolis early this year. Now the Justice Department is accusing the judges of making political statements and violating their judicial duties. It also alleges the judges are biased against the Department of Homeland Security. DOJ wants the Eighth Circuit Court of Appeals, which oversees the federal bench in Minnesota, to order the judges to be recused from any matters involving DHS. One of the judges named in the complaint, Patrick Schiltz, in a statement rejects the allegations and says his public comments were well within the judiciary's ethical rules. Ryan Lucas, NPR News, Washington.
4: Dr. Nicole Sapphire, President Trump's third nominee for Surgeon General, is moving closer to confirmation. A Senate committee advanced the radiologist and former Fox News contributor's nomination with a 12-11 vote. She stated she believes vaccines are safe and she doesn't believe they cause autism, putting her at odds with her possible future boss, Health Secretary Robert F. Kennedy Jr. As ballots have started going out in this year's midterm elections, voters say they have a lot of concerns, including the reliability of the mail and potential federal interference. But as NPR's Miles Parks reports, turnout in this year's election is still an open question.
6: Carly Kappas, a Republican who runs voting in Weld County, Colorado, says voters have a lot of questions right now.
7: How is this going to work? How are you going to make sure my ballot's going to be counted? How am I going to get my ballot? I'm hearing all of these things.
6: It's tempting to think an environment like this might dampen turnout. And midterms already typically see lower turnout compared to presidential election years. But political scientists say it's not so simple. In some cases, threats to voting rights can actually spur higher turnout, as people are extra motivated to vote and political groups mobilize to respond to the threats. The highest turnout midterm in modern history was in 2018, during President Trump's first term. Miles Parks, NPR News, Washington.
4: Tropical weather that surged onshore from the Pacific is soaking the U.S. while forecasters announce yet another hurricane off the coast of Mexico. Heavy rain continues from Colorado across the Great Plains, with storm totals topping 2 inches in places. 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
1: It's 6:04 with WEMU News. I'm Caroline McGregor. An Ann Arbor area nurse who helped a Mexican immigrant escape ICE custody at a local hospital faces federal charges. The man whose head was bleeding after he fell and hit a pavement while running from ICE agents was escorted to a local hospital for treatment. 33-year-old Chloe Freeman is now accused by the federal government of knowingly and willfully helping the man evade federal custody by using her badge to help him leave through the ambulance bay doors of Trinity Health Ann Arbor Hospital. Freeman allegedly told investigators that she was going to set him free because she did not agree with the U.S. Immigration and Customs Enforcement separating people from their families. She was released on $10,000 unsecured bond. Ann Arbor Parks and Recreation has launched a new community needs survey and assessment. It seeks comment on the future of the city's recreation programs and open spaces. Kevin Mershart reports.
9: The new plan will evaluate the current amenities and resources while gauging community needs for the future. The survey is conducted every 5 years to comply with grant requirements from the state. Landscape architect capital project manager Hillary Hansel says it will be a more comprehensive survey than in the past.
10: We have hired an outside firm that's able to bring a broader perspective and a more robust community engagement process. This is part of that community engagement process and really part of our initial kind of information gathering and data assessment.
9: There are a pair of surveys, one online and another that's being sent out to randomly selected Ann Arbor households. The deadline to respond to the mailed out surveys is November 1st. The online deadline is December 15th. I'm Kevin Murchard.
1: Checking your weather forecast, showers expected tonight, lows in the low 60s. Thursday, we'll have a chance of showers again, highs around 74. Then on Friday, we're looking at more showers, mostly before 2 o'clock, then clearing and a high near 65. Right now, we have overcast skies and 68 degrees. It's 6:06.
11: It's All Things Considered from NPR News. I'm Sasha Pfeiffer.
12: And I'm Juana Summers. A commercial flight from Dubai to Tel Aviv made an emergency landing in Saudi Arabia this morning after one of the pilots allegedly stabbed the other pilot and was apparently trying to crash the plane with everyone on board. The plane was carrying many Israeli passengers who now have arrived safely back in Israel. Officials there are calling it an attempted terrorist attack. NPR's Kat Lonsdorf is in Tel Aviv and joins us now. Hi there.
13: Hey.
12: Kat, what do we know so far?
13: Yeah, it's been a very dramatic day here as we've all been trying to figure out more information about what exactly happened on this flight. This was a Fly Dubai plane with many Israeli passengers on board, like you said, and it made an emergency landing at the Tabuk Airport, which is near the border with Jordan in Saudi Arabia. Saudi authorities said they received a distress call from the flight before it landed and then said both the pilot and co-pilot were taken to the hospital for injuries sustained on board once it did land. All passengers were confirmed to be safe and accounted for. There's still a lot we don't know, but Israeli Prime Minister Benjamin Netanyahu put out a video statement saying he spoke with one of the passengers who told him the plane went into a spin and began to plunge as one of the pilots was trying to sabotage the aircraft systems after stabbing his co-pilot. Fly Dubai, the airline, confirmed that the plane landed after a, quote, altercation occurred in the flight deck. Netanyahu said that there happened to be another flight crew on the plane who managed to stabilize the situation and then land it. He said the attacker is being questioned now by Saudi authorities, and Saudi officials have confirmed that they have opened an investigation into the whole thing.
12: Kat, I know it's still early, but any sense yet about the motive behind this?
13: Well, Israeli officials are calling this an attempted terrorist attack, but a statement put out by Fly Dubai urged caution on that, saying that the motives behind the incident are unknown and remain subject to a formal investigation. This all comes at a particularly political time here in Israel, as national elections are less than a month away. Those elections will determine whether Netanyahu remains prime minister. He's been campaigning on this idea that he alone can protect Israelis from the threats that Israel faces. So this incident on the plane will almost certainly be a talking point in the coming weeks as that election grows closer.
12: Kat, I know that you were at the airport today as the passengers finally arrived in Israel. Tell us what you heard and saw.
13: Well, it was really hectic. The arrivals area was filled with journalists waiting for the passengers to arrive, and there were also family members there waiting, some with, you know, balloons or flowers to welcome their loved ones back after such a scary experience. The passengers were flown into Tel Aviv from Saudi Arabia on a different Fly Dubai flight, and they arrived many hours after their original scheduled landing. The passengers slowly emerged from the arrivals door, dragging suitcases behind them. You know, some were crying, some were smiling, some were looking really relieved, and others were just looking really tired. There were also quite a few families. You know, these flights between Israel and Dubai happen several times a day. It's a main connecting flight for people going on vacation. I talked to one man named Dan Zoller. He was traveling with his wife and two small children on the flight, and he told me he saw three of the other passengers throw themselves on the co-pilot who was attacking his colleague and capture him. He said he was trying to distract his young son throughout the whole ordeal, telling him that this is not normal.
14: I told him that it's something that happened like once in 25 years, that I want him to be calm.
15: And we are happy to come back.
13: That seemed like the overwhelming feeling from people, just happy to have 2 feet back on solid ground.
12: Yeah, I'm sure just a lot of relief. Kat, do we know what happens next?
13: Well, it's an ongoing investigation, and there's still so much we don't know about motive, about what exactly happened on the plane, and those details should hopefully become clearer in the coming days.
12: NPR's Kat Lonsdorf in Tel Aviv, thanks.
13: Thank you.
16: The case of a former Cornell University student who alleges she was drugged and gang raped is raising questions about how police should handle cases with a traumatized victim. Researchers say the majority of law enforcement investigators are not well trained on trauma-informed approaches, and they say that's a problem. NPR's Jacqueline Diaz has more.
17: Earlier this month, a woman known as Jane Doe filed a civil lawsuit detailing allegations against seven men she said assaulted her at a Cornell fraternity house 2 years ago. Prosecutors have since reopened the case. Tompkins County District Attorney Matthew Van Houten said a 2024 statement from Jane Doe was central to why his office did not pursue criminal charges 2 years ago. Van Houten spoke to NPR member station in New York, WSKG. He said the behavior described in the statement was disgusting.
18: That being said, that's not the legal standard. And we can't prosecute someone for a crime because they are morally wrong.
17: He said there are discrepancies between her earlier statement and new details in her lawsuit. Trauma researchers and advocates for sexual assault victims say that's pretty common. They say gaps in an initial statement warrant further investigation and not suspicion.
19: Our memories don't work like a video recorder that we can just rewind, hit play, and remember from start to finish what happened. We might remember the sound, the feeling of an impact, maybe a scream. We remember bits and pieces.
17: That's Dave Thompson, a certified forensic interviewer and a consultant who trains investigators in interview techniques. He says,
19: anybody that interacts with survivors or victims or witnesses to crimes should be trained in a trauma-informed approach.
17: This approach takes into account research into how trauma affects the brain, body, memory, and behavior. Investigators use that knowledge to help people feel safe, to build trust. It also allows people adequate time to share what they remember, and that has a big effect on an investigation. Rebecca Campbell is a psychology professor at Michigan State University. She has studied sexual assault and trauma for more than 30 years.
20: In most U.S. law enforcement agencies, a lot of responding officers and even a fair percentage of their detectives do not have training on how to work with victims of interpersonal trauma.
17: A government study showed that police trainees spend little time on this issue. In 2018, the Bureau of Justice Statistics found most police academies surveyed offered training on sexual assault. Of the 833 hours spent on basic training, the study found only 7 hours on average were spent on sexual assault. Due to a lack of adequate training, Campbell says police often dismiss lapses in memory as a victim making up details, so they are reluctant to pursue a case.
20: These patterns are long-standing and entrenched.
17: She has worked hard to show the benefits of trauma-informed policing.
20: It's like one step forward, two steps back.
17: And she says the Cornell case, unfortunately, highlights that issue. Jacqueline Diaz, NPR News.
21: NPR has learned of plans to build a massive new data center on federal land in Utah. And this one, it comes with a twist. The proposal says it will be powered by hundreds of small nuclear reactors. NPR's Jeff Brumfield broke the story and is in studio now. Hey.
22: Hi.
21: So, Jeff, a data center powered by its own nuclear reactors, that is not something we've heard about before. Say more.
22: Yeah, this is a proposal from a nuclear startup called Valor Atomics to the Bureau of Land Management. It calls for using over 9,000 acres of federal land near Price, Utah, to build around 450 small advanced reactors, along with facilities to make their nuclear fuel and store their waste, and those reactors would power data centers. The Bureau of Land Management confirmed it had received Valor's proposal and was, quote, reviewing the application for completeness. Valor, for its part, told NPR, "This is home, and we've spent 18 months answering our neighbors' questions before being asked. We'll keep earning that trust one answer at a time."
21: Okay, 450 nuclear reactors. I am not an expert, but that seems like a lot. Explain how this would work.
22: Yeah, 456 if you want to get technical. But Valor is part of this new generation of nuclear reactor companies. And rather than building these giant nuclear plants, we've all seen them, you know, with the stacks and right. everything, they take decades to build. They're hoping to mass produce small reactors. The idea is you sort of stack them like batteries. Hmm. And that, in theory, could allow you to build much more quickly because you could just start adding reactors yeah. to a site. The documents seen by NPR suggest Valor would really be moving as fast as it could. It hopes to start its first reactors on the site as soon as 2028.
21: Jeff, it's election season and voter opposition to data centers has become like this huge political issue. How are people in Utah responding?
22: Yeah, I mean, Utah has had a lot of data center projects on the books here, and there's been pushback, frankly. You know, the location Valor's proposing is in this place called Carbon County, an area that's already very dependent on energy for its economy. There's a few coal mines there. There's some coal-fired power plants, and those both provide a lot of jobs. And so in some sense, you know, nuclear power and data centers make a lot of sense. Sure. This could be a new way forward for the area. But some residents are concerned. I spoke to Ashley Pruitt. She's a hairdresser in neighboring Emery County, and she's met with Valor's representatives. They've emphasized these reactor designs are inherently safe, but she has questions.
0: They keep telling us physics can't fail. That's why we're not afraid of this. And I love science. I love knowledge. I'm like, okay, but I'm not afraid of physics failing. I'm afraid of engineering failing.
22: And, you know, tragically, she knows about engineering failing because her father was killed in a mining accident in 2007.
0: Our community, we've already seen what happens when safety isn't taken into consideration.
22: You know, the mine's operator was partly to blame, but so was lax government oversight by the Mine Safety and Health Administration. And so she wants to make sure if this goes forward that there really is safety and oversight.
2: Just listening to these details, this seems like a super ambitious proposal. Is this realistic?
22: Valor is moving really fast. They got a test reactor up and running at another site about 30 miles away in less than a year. And in July, they actually used it to power an NVIDIA microchip, like the type that get used to sort of run AI. But there's a big difference between a test reactor powering one chip and hundreds of small reactors to power data centers with potentially hundreds of thousands of these chips. You know, even if they could get the production line going, there's still numerous approvals they have to go through. BLM needs to sign off on the land. And in its statement, it also told NPR the public will be allowed to weigh in on the decision.
2: We've been speaking with NPR's Jeff Brumfield. He broke this story. Thanks for joining us.
22: Thank you, Anna.

Once again, the talent of the great Gene Ludwig from Hands On. That goes back a few years. It's on the Blues Leaf label, featuring Eric DeFade, and a marvelous job. Unit 7. Before that, Blue Mitchell and Why Do I Love You. Junior Cook was heard there on tenor. Cedar Walton at the piano. I'm Tony Mowat. Enjoy with me where the sounds are mostly music. Here's Grover Washington Jr., and this is from the album All My Tomorrows, one of my favorite albums. Hank Jones playing piano here.

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1: 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Ira Glass and This American Life follows at 10 a.m. with stories of contemporary life in America. 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

How Could You Do a Thing Like That to Me? That's done by Carole Sloane. From the High Note album, I Never Went Away. Bill Easley assisting on tenor sax. I'm Tony Mowat. Here's Dan Adler. Dan Adler and Between Jobs. You're going to hear Joey DeFrancesco at the organ. It's a great song.

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Lullaby of Broadway, Diane Reeves, Umid Alabamo playing guitar, and Peter Martin on piano. Ray Brown before that doing Blues for Wes, Jeffrey Keezer playing piano. Some of my best friends are guitarists, and the guitarist was Bruce Foreman. I'm Tony Mowat. Let's conclude this hour with Charlie Bird doing Freddie's Tune.

0: WEMU is where it's at for great jazz. I'm Michael Jewett. Meet me in the music room Sunday night at 7. We'll showcase artists in the area, a wealth of great new music, and take a deep dive into lost gems, jazz classics, and more. 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